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1: I don't even know those words at that point. Need something about you were with another man? I don't know, that guy screams at high-pitched lungs, a high-pitched voice, and he does it so well. All right, welcome on back.
2: Kills it.
1: I said, are you going to be my girl? BetMGM tonight, Westwood One Sports. He's Brad Evans. I'm Pat Boyle. The phone number to join the show is 310-840-4910. Huge shout out to Matthew Collar joining us last segment. Great answers, great insight. Gave us some really good opinions as well on what he thinks about Kyler Murray, Kevin O'Connell, this new look Vikings front office, Harrison Smith, and the Minnesota Vikings in general, as we cannot wait for football, baby. Just a couple of weeks away from training camp. Number to join, 310-840-4910. Get an early payout for a two-goal lead. 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And if your team takes a two-goal lead at any point in the game, your bet pays out as a win. The winnings are yours, regardless of the outcome of the game. And so we'll talk about that France-Morocco game coming up in a little bit, but France 2-0 winners. They're back into the semifinals for the third straight World Cup. So as soon as they went up 2-0, it was like in the 65th minute, bang, you don't even have to worry about whatever else happens. You took them with BetMGM, you were a winner. And also going back to the first round of the knockout stage, Senegal was up 2-0 against Belgium. If you took them, you would have won despite the fact that they blew that lead and ended up losing. So there you go. That's good stuff. Good stuff going on with our friends at BetMGM. All right, Brad, speaking of the World Cup, we're going to play a little Guess Who. I can't wait. And so just for the folks that maybe aren't familiar with the very popular game Guess Who, break it down for the listeners and the viewers here. How is this going to work?
2: All right, tonight's time.

0: 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If you win your wager that was made with that token, you will receive extra winnings. All right, Brad, we got a couple of minutes here before we bid you adieu. So give us an update here on the Scott Fish Fantasy Draft. Go ahead.
1: All right. Again, it's a super flex format and a whole bunch of additional flexes, that being guys that qualify at running back, wide receiver, and tight end. There's premium scoring for tight ends. You get 1.5 points per reception, point per reception for running backs and wide receivers, 6 points per passing touchdown to give you that. And there's a bunch of bonuses for thresholds that you meet in a game. I am drafting at 11 overall. I win CeeDee Lamb. Followed up with the CMC Football Factory, Christian McCaffrey, Jackson Dart against Superflex format in the third round. Malik Nabers, a little bit risky, but I'm going to roll the dice that he is going to be healthy for a large majority of the season. That was in round four. Two picks I made during the show tonight. I haven't revealed them until now. Carnell Tate in the fifth round, the end of it, and then followed up with Sam Laporta, again, premium scoring for tight ends. I think Carnell Tate's going to be a probably 80-85 catch guy over 1,000 yards, handful of touchdowns, playing a lot of catch-up football there with Cam Ward operating as a WR1 in that Titans offense. And then Sam Laporta, I think, is going to have a monster bounce-back season. You know, we were talking about him last night. You're probably looking at least 800 yards. I'm going to say at least 7 touchdowns as well. And throwing like 60, 65 receptions. It's going to be quite valuable in this league. So, Pat, what are your thoughts on Carnell Tate and Sam Laporta?
0: I love me some Sam Laporta. You know, we were talking him up last night. I think he's also big, due for a big bounce back here. Sixth round for him kind of feels like a steal, in my opinion. And then Tate.
1: Yeah.
0: The Carnell Tate for me is a bit of a risk. I'm always very hesitant on rookie wide receiver number ones that are supposed to step into a big role, especially the year that Cam Ward had last year. But you bring in Brian Daboll. You also bring in Wandale Robinson. So it's not just Calvin Ridley, Alec Iomanner, and Shamari Dike around him. He's also got a solid slot receiver and what should be a pretty decent run game with Tony Pollard. So I am, again, if he ends up being the best wide receiver, and this is going to be a freaking home run pick for you.
1: All right. Well, yeah, I'll take that all day. Look, I think Carnell Tate, it's a formula that's going to be similar to the Arizona Cardinals last year, playing from behind early and often that raises a target share in fantasy scoring opportunities. I'm a buyer.
0: All right, Brad, we'll bid you adieu, brother, and we will see you on Monday, my man. Can't wait for it.
1: I can't wait either. Adios, amigos.
0: Coming up next, France rolls to another win on BetMGM tonight.
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0: Right here on Westwood One Sports. 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Let's talk some World Cup, shall we? Quarterfinals kicked off today. One game today, one game tomorrow, two on Saturday. In case you missed it yesterday like I did, you were starving for it. You got treated to the best game of the quarterfinals, France versus Morocco, and two things were proven true. One, France is the best team in the world, as they've looked like the entire way. And I know Argentina is technically ranked number one. A lot of that is because they are the defending World Cup champions. But you know, you take a look at our friends at BetMGM. France is favored to win the tournament at plus 150. Now, those odds might get a little bit longer once we get the rest of the semifinals confirmed here in the next 2 days. But if you didn't think it already, France is the best team in the tournament, and Kylian Mbappe is the best player in the world. 310-840-4910 is our talk and text line. You can call, you can text. 310-840-4910. Now, I'm going to issue some caution about backing France, and we'll check in on my World Cup bracket because it's looking pretty damn good, but I don't got France winning at all. More on that in just a minute. But if you watch this game today, they never really got tested. They got out of first gear into the second gear in the second half and kind of just put cruise control on 75 and just cruised right down the highway en route to a 2-0 win over Morocco. And that's just how good France is. And I've been a bit skeptical about their defense so far in this tournament because they really hadn't played anybody. Not anybody up to the talent level that Morocco had. Morocco ranked, 7 in the world in the FIFA World Cup world rankings. Those only oftentimes paint you half the picture. But in this sense, Morocco, one of the top 8 teams in the country. It was a rematch of the World Cup semifinals in 2022 when they played each other in Qatar. And France won by the same exact scoreline, 2-0. And I said on yesterday's show, you know, this time around, 4 years ago, Morocco, it was a borderline Cinderella run. They had never really done anything historically as a country in the World Cup, never really looked at as a soccer powerhouse. And then they make this incredible run all the way to the semifinals. And so at the time, it kind of felt like when they played France 4 years ago, they were just happy to be there. And they played in kind of a defensive shell and tried for a couple of really ambiguous counterattacks. But they gave up a goal early in the 5th minute. They tried to hang on as long as they could and then gave up another one late when they had to push numbers forward and lost it 2-0. So this time around, playing each other here in the States, in Boston, in Foxborough, home of the Patriots, the New England Patriots. I said on last night's show, Morocco's got to be the aggressor. They've got to go for it. They can't play this game the same way they played in 2022. And again, that goal that happened in the 5th minute in 2022 kind of changed the landscape of the game, no matter what happened. But I felt that Morocco was going to keep this game close because of how they played versus Netherlands in the round of 32, which was just over a week ago. Netherlands was the higher-ranked team. Netherlands was the small, slight favorite on paper. But I liked Morocco in that game because they have a great defense, and I thought their offense had really started to show some signs of being an elite unit. And they were the aggressor in that game. It was Netherlands who was almost playing not to lose. I remember Zlatan, who's been on the Fox covering it. I love Zlatan Ibrahimovic, one of the great players of all time. The big Swede with the man bun, cocky SOB, but always backed it up. And, you know, what he said when that game was going to, right before that game went to penalties, was he goes, I just don't like the way that the Dutch have played this. They've played it not to lose. It's not their identity. And oftentimes that'll lose you a game. And it did. And Morocco, they were the aggressor. They were the ones taking it to Netherlands. They were the underdog that was pushing for the goals rather than trying to play it safe and conservative, hoping to then win it in a penalty shootout. And they ended up winning it in penalties. But it wasn't for a lack of trying to win the game before that. And I thought if they played that way against France, they could keep this close. And they kept it close for 50 minutes. You know, you had a penalty on a really dumb challenge by Mesraoui, who plays for Manchester United, in the 22nd minute. And I thought maybe this could have been a big upset in that was brewing. Because, unfortunately, once again, VAR, video assistant referee, played too big of a role in what happened. It's a clear penalty for Mbappe. That there was no question about that. Really stupid challenge by Mesraoui from Morocco. But then they go and check to see, one, if it was a penalty, which it was clear as day. Two, if there was a potential foul on France in the lead up to that attack, which is controversially the thing that Egypt has been crying about for the last 2 days, that they had one of their goals ruled offsides against Argentina, because they committed a foul right before they scored. And so that was the check. But, I mean, you check both things. It should have taken no more than a minute. And so you've got Mbappe. Granted, best player in the world. Shouldn't be taking terrible penalties. But he had to wait 3 minutes from the time they called the foul for the penalty in the box and the time he actually got to take the penalty. 3 minutes. Three. There's no timeouts in soccer. They have the hydration break, which happened right after this, but like, you get a foul for penalty, you should be able to take that penalty kick no more than a minute later. You had to wait 3 minutes. That's how long they checked for the VAR review. And again, not that Mbappe should be, that should affect him anyway, but think about it. High pressure situation like that, you're up there thinking about where am I going to kick it? All that, just like a free throw. Just like a free throw for a college player. And I know that you can call timeouts in the NBA and college in between free throws. But let's pretend for a second that you can't. Imagine if you had to wait 3 minutes with no timeout just because of a challenge. Which again, I guess happens. But also you have several free throws throughout an NBA and college game. You're talking about one goal that could decide every soccer game. So the fact that they took 3 minutes to make that happen and made Mbappe wait so long, I do think it impacted him. And Morocco's goalie, who is awesome, he's their best player, Yacine Bono, makes the save. It was a terrible penalty from Mbappe. And at that point, I was like, oh, all right, that's going to be something that France regrets. That's the turning point. That's the momentum flipper of a game. And Morocco's offense just never got it going. They never really tested France. They had a couple of opportunities, but no really big chances. And, you know, kind of disappointing, to say the least. I thought Morocco would score at least a goal. I thought they would score one goal. And if they could hold France to one, they could send it to extra time, maybe win it in penalties. Maybe they would lose a 2-1 heartbreaker. But they never really threatened to score. And they held France at bay for a half. But once that second half kicked off, I mean, you can compare it to any other sport that we watch, that we love watching here, you know, in the States. NFL, NBA, baseball. Think about a team that has been to the championship, World Series, whatever, what have you, each of the last two times, and they're a favorite to win. You know, think about the Dodgers. Think about if the Dodgers are, you know, playing in the NL wild card, like they were last year against the Cincinnati Reds, and the Dodgers are, it's 0-0 going into the sixth inning. Would you really even be worried? Would you really even be worried? That's what it felt like for this game. It was 0-0 at half. Never felt like for a second that France was worried. never felt like you were worried if you were watching the game hoping France would win. And sure enough, within just 15 minutes of the second half, it took them to the hour mark. Again, I give Morocco credit for an offense in France that has looked so dynamite, so unstoppable, so lethal, with the best player in the world in Mbappe and Ousmane Dembele, who scored a hat-trick in freaking 32 minutes in one of the games already in this World Cup. And Michael Olise, who has been awesome. Not to mention the couple of stars they got coming off the bench. Bradley Barcola. And in the 60th minute, Mbappe once again proved why he is the best player on the planet right now. And he's been the best player in the world for at least 4 or 5 years since last World Cup. And he just, again, gets the ball right on the edge of the box and just freaking, the way they bend these things, man, just curls it right in effortlessly. A wizardry goal. And he just curls it right inside the post. No chance for Bono, who's like, look, I think he's 6'5". He looks like he's 6'8", with how big he is in goal. And he had no chance. And so, again, didn't even seem like France was really even worried or tested. And, you know, we're starting to get to that stage where it's like, all right, 60th minute, Morocco. You know, all right, maybe an upset brewing. They get one little counterattack. And then here's Mbappe. Oh, you guys need me to finally step up. I missed a penalty already in this game. No problem. Here you go. Here's right out of the top drawer. A little bend it like Beckham. As some of the British announcers would say, a magisterial goal. So one, they get that. They get another goal from Dembele just minutes later, 6 minutes later, and that was it. Bang, bang. 2-0. They kind of coast the rest of the way, and France is back in the semifinals for the third time. They won the World Cup in 2018, beating Croatia in the final. That's when Mbappe was just 19 years old. And then they lose to Argentina in the final in penalties 4 years ago. They're back in the semis. Whether or not they win the title, because I think we recognize that that's a real thing that happens every year in our sports that we love watching. The best team doesn't always win the title. And I don't think France is going to win the title. I don't think they're going to win the World Cup, but they are the best team. And you can maybe make the argument, well, they really haven't played anybody before this. Well, they played the best team in Africa and Morocco. They played a top 8 team in the country, and they beat them pretty convincingly, pretty thoroughly. I mean, that's as dominant of a 2-0 win as you'll see. So France is the best team in the world. Mbappe, the best player in the world. By the way, there was some concern. Mbappe came out of the game in the 77th minute, went down, was holding his ankle, and had to get substituted out of the game. And then, you know, the Fox broadcast is showing him with an ice pack on his ankle. He said after the game, he said, I'm all good. Got a knock on the ankle, but it's all good. And he went to talk about the guy that subbed in for him, Jean-Philippe Mateta. Said, JP was more able than me to play the last 15 minutes. And then you also had a, one of the reporters adding that there are no concerns to have on Kylian's ankle. So there was some concern in the game when you see him down holding his ankle. Not he wasn't writhing in pain, but definitely in some discomfort. He's got an ice pack on his ankle afterwards. He comes out of the game. He's going to be, I think he'll be 100% for the semifinal, which is next Tuesday. But that was the convincing win. If you were hesitant to believe in France, that they're the best team in this tournament, because you said, all right, well, they played Paraguay last round. Would have been better to watch them if they had to play Germany. You know, they coasted past Sweden in the round of 32. They beat Iraq and Senegal in the group stage. Norway played all their backups. They haven't even been tested. Well, this was a proper test, and they passed it with flying colors. That being said, I am not a believer that they win this World Cup. Because, in case you haven't been listening, we did our bracket predictions before, right when the knockout stage began. And I'm sticking to it. I think Spain wins this whole thing. I think Spain's defense is the best in the world. I think they are capable of holding down Mbappe and Dembele and Olise and Doué. And yes, those are the four main attackers from France. Yes, all their names rhyme. Yes, it's very French. And Barcola, Rabiot, I think they can hold all those guys down. I think Spain's defense is the kryptonite to this France offense. And I think Spain is going to win tomorrow against Belgium. And I think they're going to beat France. They're going to knock them out. They'll be an underdog. That's fine. I can't wait. I'm taking Spain. I picked them before the tournament began. I think Spain's going to beat them. I think Spain's going to win this whole thing. 310-840-4910. Before we get to Spain-Belgium, you know, just to finish up on Morocco's side here and give them a proper send-off that I feel like they deserve. Yeah, it's a great team. They were seemingly a Cinderella 4 years ago. They were a dark horse this year. It's a shame they ran into France each of the last two tournaments. You know, if they were in the bottom half of the bracket, if they played Argentina, I think they would beat them. If they played England, I think they'd beat them. Brazil got knocked out by Norway. If they would have played Brazil, though, before this, and they did play Brazil, and they tied them in the group stage, if they had to play them again, I think they would have beat them. I think this is one of the best teams in the world, and it's unfortunate that I don't think they match up well with France. They have to play a team whose strength is defense like them, because I think they could go toe. Honestly, if Morocco played Spain, I think that game goes to penalties. Achraf Hakimi is one of the best players in the world. He plays for PSG. He's their right back, but he's always up making things happen, getting shots on target, whipping in crosses. He's been involved in almost all their goals that they had scored in this tournament. They got a great coach. They got some really, really solid midfielders. They just don't have the goal-scoring capabilities. That's the thing. 4 years from now, when they co-host the World Cup in 2030, it's Morocco, Portugal, and Spain. I think they should be one of the four or five favorites to win the tournament. And a lot of their team is young. A lot of guys in their 20s. I think they have only one starting player that's over 30 years old. And their goalie's fantastic, Bono. And I would love to watch him play in the Premier League or some of the top leagues in Europe. You know, right now he plays in Saudi Arabia. And could you blame him with all the money he's probably getting? But, you know, most teams that you think have a chance to win the tournament, to win the World Cup, they probably need a world-class goalie. Morocco's got it. They've got a lot of they check a lot of the boxes. Goal scoring. And it goes to that saying. Obviously, it's a massive part of the game. Can't win if you don't score. And they didn't score. And that was it. And all it took was... France had some big chances. And again, the penalty. Obviously, it's a massive opportunity. But Mbappe choked on it. And Bono also guessed the right way. He had to do that. Knew where he was going. That's part of having a great goalie. But you got to score to win. And outside of those two goals, I would say they largely held France in check. France did have a bunch of shots. I know there was another one. Luka Digne, their left back, smashed one off the crossbar. I guess you could make the argument maybe that France should have scored four goals. But, watching the game, I didn't feel like there was a huge gulf in class between these two other than the 6 minutes where France scored their two goals. But that's all it takes for this team. That's all it takes. You could keep a heavyweight fighter. You can keep a goal scorer. You could keep a three-point shooter down for 95% of the game. But those 5% other, they'll tear you apart. And that'll be the difference. And that was the difference today. 310-840-4910. 310-840-4910. Do you think France is winning the World Cup? And do you agree Mbappe, best player in the world? I don't know if there's really too much debate to be had about that. But I don't think France is winning this. I think it's going to be Spain. And so we look ahead to this Spain-Belgium game tomorrow. Let's get you the odds from our friends here at BetMGM first and foremost. And they've got Spain as a big favorite. I wouldn't say a massive favorite, but a big favorite. And that's deserved. I think Spain is the exact same price that France was today to win in regulation and to advance. Spain minus 160 on the money line to win in regulation. That means they can't go to extra time or penalties. They have to win it in the first 90 minutes. Spain minus 160. Belgium coming off of the 4-1 beatdown of Team USA. Belgium plus 400 to win it in regulation. And the tie, which means the game goes to extra time, is plus 290. However, just to advance to the next round, Spain minus 300. Belgium plus 240. So Spain's slightly less of a favorite than France was today against Morocco. And that's, not that Belgium's getting too much respect. I just still don't think the rest of the world, you know, our friends at BetMGM, I just don't think they realize how good, how amazing this Spain defense is. And maybe it's because they don't have the offensive firepower. They haven't shown the offensive firepower that France has shown. You know, you look at Spain's win so far. I mean, they showed it last round. You know, they beat the snot out of Austria 3-0. Or two rounds ago, they beat the snot out of Austria 3-0. They play Portugal, and it takes until basically the last minute to get the game winner. They win that one 1-0. They won their final group stage game against Uruguay 1-0. Remember, they tied Cabo Verde. The sky was falling. I was in Spain for that wedding when that game happened. It was like, and again, you would have thought literally that the world was ending. They tied it 0-0, and they beat Saudi Arabia 4-0. Not like they're scoring three goals every game. They've done it in two. They've scored 1-1 and 0 in their other three games so far. So I get it. Aesthetically, they're not maybe as pleasing as France, who again plays like it's street soccer in a good way. Like where they're showing off all the different, you know, flair and skill moves. And it just looks very pretty to the eye. Spain is a little bit more rugged. They're not like the Spain teams of old where it was just, I heard Ian Dark say it on the broadcast in their last game, where it used to be death by 1,000 passes. And then that didn't work. Teams found out, like, all right, you can pass it around. You could have 80% possession all you want. Go ahead. That's fine. Once you get to the attacking third, we're going to shut it down. And that's why Spain, after having a dynasty where they won the Euros in 2008, the World Cup in 2010, the Euros in 2012, the Euros in 2016, they got knocked out. One of the biggest upsets in World Cup history in 2018 by Russia. And in 2022 at the World Cup, Spain, guess who? Got knocked out by Morocco in penalties after a 0-0 game, a goalless game. Spain at times had relied entirely on their defense and just thought that we'll get that one goal whenever it happens and we'll protect that one goal lead. Do they maybe still have a little bit of them still deep inside? Maybe. Like I said, three of their five games so far, they have scored one or fewer goals. But I just think their defense is unbreakable. It would not shock me again to see them pitch another shutout tomorrow. If I had to give you a final score prediction, I'll say 2-0, Spain over Belgium. So if you're, you know, looking to put a couple bucks in this game tomorrow, I would say probably Spain minus 1.5, or if you want to play a little SGP, Spain to advance and under 3.5 goals is minus 110. It's even odds with our friends at BetMGM. I think Spain's winning. I wouldn't be entirely stunned if it's 0-0 or if it's 1-1 and it goes to extra time, but I don't think it'll have to go to penalties. And even if it does, again, Belgium's got Thibaut Courtois, but I think ultimately it's probably 1-0 or 2-0. And even if they, if they do have to go to extra time, I think they've proven that they keep their composure, they keep their calm like they did against Portugal. They get the goal from the super sub Mikel Merino coming off the bench. I think Spain, they're far superior to Belgium. They are. And, you know, again, I know for a lot of folks here that have really gotten into the World Cup but weren't big soccer fans before that, you watch the last game, you watch Belgium terrorize the U.S., and you say, well, I don't know, Belgium looked pretty damn good. that was way more about Team USA playing scared, playing an awful game. They were unprepared. Their defense was just horrendous. USA played, their defense was a zero. It couldn't have been worse. It was a 1 out of 10, a 1 out of 100. Spain's defense is a 10 out of 10. Belgium's not going to find it easy to break them down. And I don't even know who the starting 11 is going to be for Belgium. Because they had Kevin De Bruyne, who's their best player and one of the best midfielders of this century, on the bench. Didn't even play last game. Lukaku has been riddled with injuries this year and is only healthy once this tournament started. I don't think you can start him. I think Lukaku's got to come off the bench. And Spain's got the defenders capable of neutralizing him. They've got some big guys at the back line. Aymeric Laporte, one of them. They've got some big, solid guys that they can handle Lukaku. Jeremy Doku, I'm not worried about. Trust me, I'm a Man City fan for club, you know, for club soccer. He plays for Man City. A lot of flair, rarely does anything with it. And the guy that scored the first two goals, De Ketelaere, honestly, I think that was the best game I've ever seen him play. So I think I'd be shocked if Belgium scores a goal tomorrow. I'd be stunned if they found a way to score more than that. Spain's going to control this game as they always do with the possession. They're the better team. I see them beating Belgium again, 1-0 or 2-0. Maybe if Belgium somehow gets a goal, maybe off a free kick or something that's out of the run of the vein of play, this goes to extra time, I still think Spain will advance. And I think they're going to knock out France. And they're going to be underdogs, and I can't wait. Because I think a lot of people are jumping on the Mbappe bandwagon and the France bandwagon, and that's fine. I know our guy Nick Kostos has been saying for a while he thinks France is going to win it, and that's fine. I think they're going to meet their maker in Spain. But La Roja, Spain have to take care of business first tomorrow, and I think they do. I think it'll be a pretty convincing win, almost as convincing as France was today over Belgium. 310-840-4910. All right, we got to take a short break. When we come back, why Christian Pulisic is getting a ton of criticism right now, even though it's been 3 days since Team USA's loss. And I'm going to tell you why I think he should no longer be Team USA's captain. This is BetMGM Tonight. I'm Pat Boyle. Don't go anywhere. 310-840-4910. You want to talk a little World Cup? This is Westwood One Sports.
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games. This is the one where I go back and forth. Who to win the Big 12? It's between Texas Tech or BYU for me. We all know the story with Sorsby and Texas Tech, and now they're going to have to go with Will Hammond, their backup quarterback. But Texas Tech's just pumped so much money into that roster, just like they did last year. And even though they lose all that talent on the defensive line, they brought more studs onto that side of the ball. Their running back Eakin comes back. Their wide receiver comes back. Their offensive line's going to be really good. And their schedule is so easy, you guys. They don't play anybody in the non-conference. They avoid BYU. They avoid Utah. They really should win the Big 12. But I'm going to go with BYU instead at plus 350. Kalani Sitake, this is his 11th season in Provo. I think this is the best team he's had. I like their quarterback, Bear Bachmeyer. I like their running back, LJ Martin. They're always going to be able to run the football. They're always going to play solid defense. And BYU is one of these teams that just always find ways to win games. It's never easy. They never blow out a lot of teams, but they just find ways to win games. Now, obviously, they couldn't beat Texas Tech last year. They beat everybody else but them, and they got smoked by them twice. I think we're going to get another rematch in Arlington, Texas for the Big 12 title game, and I think BYU gets their revenge. So as of now, I like BYU, but I could come around to Texas Tech. All right, this is where we have some fun when we get to 9 and 10. A couple of teams out of the Big 10 that got some nice prices next to their name. The first one, let's go with Penn State at number 9, plus 450. James Franklin is gone, as we know, of Penn State. And I just feel like they're kind of a sleeping giant this season. Matt Campbell takes over, comes over from Iowa State, where it was just time for him to move on. He got the absolute most out of that program that he possibly could. Well, now he takes over at Penn State. He brings his quarterback with him in Rocco Becht, who I really like. Matt Campbell's team always can run the ball. They always play solid defense. I think his type of brand of ball is going to fit in perfectly to what Penn State is and what Big Ten football is. I love the fact that he got D'Anton Lynn, the defensive coordinator, to come coach his defense. This guy worked miracles at USC. Do you know anything at college football? I could have coached a team that scored 30 points a game against Alex Grinch's defenses. D'Anton Lynn took over, and all of a sudden, USC had a real defense. Now he comes to Penn State. I think that's a great hire. And their schedule, folks, easy. They don't play anybody in the non-conference. They avoid Ohio State. They avoid Oregon. They avoid Indiana. They're at Michigan and at Washington. Those are the two toughies. But their home schedule is Wisconsin, USC, Purdue, Minnesota, Rutgers. Like, they should win all those games. Penn State, if they're 10-2, they got a shot at making the playoff, plus 450 at BetMGM. I'll take a stab with the Nittany Lions. Number 10 for me. I told you guys earlier in the show, I got a 25-1 team to make the college football playoff. This is where we get nuts. I'm going to be on an island here. But as we know, every year in the college football playoff, and I say every year, they've been doing it for 2 years now with the 12-team playoff, we've seen some crazy stuff. We had two group of five teams last year. We had Indiana the year before. Like, every year, you're going to get an insane long shot. And this is the team that I think we get this year. The Wisconsin Badgers at 25-1. Yep. I'm doing it with Wisconsin. Luke Fickell is there. It's a must-win year for him. If you've followed college football at all, or Wisconsin, you know no team has had worse injury luck at the quarterback position than Wisconsin. It is uncanny how week two, week three rolls around and their quarterback is hurt and out for the season. Wisconsin. I talked about how Penn State's schedule is easy. Wisconsin is the easiest schedule in the Big Ten. They don't play Ohio State, Oregon, Indiana. They don't play Michigan either. Their toughest two games are at Penn State and at Iowa. Now, they also get Notre Dame to open the season. They're going to lose that game. And then a lot of people will just assume, well, first of all, nobody's going to pick Wisconsin to make the playoffs. But nobody's really going to pick Wisconsin after they play Notre Dame. But that schedule, folks, would it be crazy if they went on the road and beat Penn State or Iowa? No. All those home games, they can win. I mean, it's the Marylands, it's the Minnesotas, it's the Northwesterns. Like, that's their schedule. And Colton Joseph, who was at Old Dominion the last couple of years, comes over to be their quarterback. I was a big fan of his at ODU. So if he can stay healthy, you know, Wisconsin's always going to have a good defense.
Camp Randall's a tough place to play.

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0: 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Thank you to Raj and Roy for producing today's show. The Jim Rome Show is coming up in 11 minutes right here on Westwood One Sports. We got news and information that LeBron James, this is being reported by ESPN, LeBron James and Rich Paul are taking in voice notes from teams around the NBA making their pitch to LeBron. They're not taking meetings. They're not a written letter. It's voice memos are being sent to Rich Paul and LeBron James to convince him to sign with their team.
1: It's such a weird thing to do. Like, I can't imagine two guys sitting around. Rich Paul pulls out his phone and being like, oh, hey.
0: Let's take a listen.
1: Oh, the 76ers, Heat just sent us a memo. Here, let me set this down and let's listen to this.
0: So, here on the show, Westwood One Sports, we're the home for the NFL. We've got all these great personalities on the air, and we bring great sports coverage. How about this? We got exclusive rights to the voice memos. Mm. Black and Abdallah Show have acquired the voice memos. That's what we have here on the show. So let's take a listen. This is exclusive audio. The voice memos sent to Rich Paul and LeBron James to try and convince him to come to their team as a free agent. Let's take a listen to the first one. Here are the Cleveland Cavaliers voice memo.
2: Hey, Rich, it's your hometown Cleveland Cavaliers here. You know, you and LeBron, you're from right here in Northeast Ohio. You wouldn't want to break our hearts again, would you? Come on, it was the best times of LeBron's career right here in Cleveland. We won a championship 10 years ago. We could do it again and build a big statue. We could have the big witness mural right back up again. You know, I was talking to LeBron's old barber a few days ago because, you know, like you, LeBron is from here. He's from Cleveland. This is home. And he thought a farewell tour would be the perfect way for LeBron to cap his career. And here's the best part. This is going to be the part I think LeBron's going to love the most about coming back home. There's no pressure. If we choke in the playoffs, we're going to completely blame Harden. It always comes down on Harden. Rich, call us back. Tell LeBron to come on home.
0: All right, so that's the, professional effort from the Cleveland Cavaliers.
1: You're selling me on a witness banner? Cool, okay.
0: Very real. These are real voice memos being sent to Rich Paul and LeBron James.
1: Sure. Yes,
0: exclusive audio here on the Black and Abdallah Show.
1: Yeah.
0: This is what the voice memo from the Golden State Warriors sounded like.
3: Am I doing this right? I can't just call on the what's a voice memo? Richie. Golden State Warriors here. Hey, as LeBron, remember we used to go at it toe-to-toe every year in the finals? Well, hey, look, you know, Steph's still here. Draymond's still here. Coach Kerr's still here. Can have ourselves a little dream team of, what year is it? 2016, I think. Call's back, Richie.
0: So there you go. They're the Golden State Warriors with their voice memo. Real. These are real voice memos.
1: Yeah.
0: Black and Abdallah Show.
1: Acquired.
0: Exclusively right here on Westwood One Sports.
1: Crack reporters.
0: Presenters. I like presenters.
1: Oh, okay.
0: It makes us sound like we're like Rebecca
1: Lowe. Not us. We have crack reporters out there.
0: But we're presenting these.
1: Yes, we are presenting these. Yes.
0: All right, the final one. The Miami Heat. Take a listen.
4: Hey, Rich, you know who it is. It's your Miami Heat. Hey, can you let Bron know?
1: Why does she sound drunk?
4: He did promise us not one,
0: South
4: not
0: Beach.
4: Two.
1: Oh, okay. Yeah, that's
4: you know, we only got two. Great time to come back and get us three, baby. We got Giannis now. We got Bam now. You know, he scored 83 last year, Rich. And
1: total?
4: We still got Coach Spo. Pat Riley still has his hair. He might even let Bron in on that secret to how to grow his hair back. And you know what would go perfect out on South Beach? A Bron statue. And we'll make it look a whole lot better than that Wade one, too. Look, Rich, I know Bron thinks everybody hated him when he first came to Miami. But guess what, baby? Everybody hates Bron still anyway. Embrace the hate here in South Beach. Hit us back, Rich.
0: So there you go. The Miami Heat, the official memo that was sent to Rich Paul and LeBron James.
1: Yes. All right, all right, all right. I'm glad that that's how we're handling a one of the greatest players of all time.
0: Yes, this is what we have here on the Black and Abdallah Show. Okay. That's our finest. That's what we bring to the table. Exclusive audio here on a Friday afternoon.
1: Just decide already. God.
0: I guarantee you he won't by the time we're back on Monday.
1: I know.
0: Noon Eastern, I guarantee you. It'll still be keeping our eyes on the LeBron James free agent watch. Jim Rome and the Jim Rome Show is coming up next right here on Westwood One Sports.
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0: Welcome back to the Jim Rome Show, presented by FanDuel. Great show here today, having a lot of fun. For those of you who are unaware, I am fulfilling a lifetime achievement here by being a co-host or a guest host of The Jungle, a show that I've been watching for quite some time. It goes all the way back to the Scrub Saturday show, all that stuff. I remember when Jim, the night show didn't have a fifth hour because Larry King, they ran a syndicated Larry King show. And listen to the Mighty 690. You would listen to Larry King selling his show, like, hey, I read the sports page first every day. That's a terrible Larry King, by the way. I don't even know who I'm impersonating there. Hello, Portland. Hello. Am I getting closer? Oscar the Grouch, maybe. I don't know. Sometimes it's just a angry internet voice. But Larry King was like, yeah, I read the sports page first every day. And it was okay. Nobody wants to listen to Larry King. We enjoyed listening to The Jungle. We loved it because it was a local show. It felt national. Now, this is before, you know, Omaha and Crapchester and all those places. This was truly a local show. So we would go on and talk about our local teams and everything like that. And I remember, you know, winning huge call of the day a number of times. And every time that I would win, it would usually stem from something that I would be saying about the local teams, including the Angels. Because back in the day, thank you. Oh, I'll never forget. The first time that this happened, So I didn't start calling till I was in college. Then I was brave enough to go out there. I'm like, okay, I'm gonna try this. And there was a phone booth that I would go into. I actually wrote notes on it. You'd be on hold for so long. I would write notes, leave notes, like a little script, almost like a rundown for the call that I wanted to do. And I remember one of them. I believe the first one was after the Angels traded away JT Snow, which absolutely gutted me. And I went on some sort of rant, did my thing, was talking about it, talked about how there was a room in Angel Stadium, Anaheim Stadium, where Buzzy Bavasi and Giorgio Frontieri would hang out with Ira Craig. Actually, I don't even think Ira Craig was a part of the show yet, but I made reference to them smoking funny cigarettes, coming up with who could make the dumber trade, that being JT Snow. I can't even remember what the trade was for, but it was awful. And I remember being there, and towards the end of the show, I told my friend, we were in a two-bedroom, and I go, hey, if you don't mind, and we were on the second floor when I said this. I said, if you don't mind, can you tape the end of the Jungle today? Because I might win huge call of the day because I feel really good about it. And he goes, it was a friend of mine. His name was Mark Caviston, probably still is. And he goes, if you win huge call of the day, I will jump out the window. And then they did the whole thing. Let's go to Fullerton, Adam. And he's like, oh my, he wasn't recording it because he's an idiot. So he had to run into his room. He's doing it and he never did jump out the window. But this is just a long setup for the fact that I have been talking Angels on this show for a long time. And something struck me the other night. And it wasn't the fact that the Angels blew another lead or anything like that. No, this actually had to do with the Dodgers. Now the Dodgers, they're fine. They're a good team. They've done well. They're okay. But the fact of the matter is, the Dodgers all of a sudden show up. There's a raccoon. There's a raccoon on the field. I mean, what is going on with this? Obviously, you have Shohei Ohtani, who just hit his 300th home run. 171 of those came with the Angels, by the way. So funny to me. So many, like, if I could just tell you, the number of Dodger fans who, for years, told me that Ohtani was overrated. Oh, he's overrated. Who cares? He sucks. And then, when he got close to free agency, I noticed that they started changing their tune. Oh, all of a sudden, they're like, oh, Ohtani's free. Oh, now he's good? Now, when we're sitting here having conversations about the best players in base or the best players of all time, I'm glad the Dodger fans have finally joined me in talking about Shohei Ohtani. You ignore all that stuff. But again, on Tuesday night, a pair of baby raccoons wandered onto the warning track after finding their way onto the field, afraid of the bright lights and the crowd at Chavez Ravine. They squeezed underneath the outfield wall while stadium personnel tried to safely remove them. Of course, the internet immediately fell in love. Oh, there they are, millions of people.
1: Field at Dodger Stadium on a warm one. The beauty of being outside, wildlife doesn't care that there's a baseball game going on. We've got some raccoons on the field. Don't worry, the best people are on it to make sure these two make it out of the stadium safely.
0: So stupid. Millions of people. Endless social media posts. Oh, baby raccoon stole the spotlight from Ohtani's milestone. Fans joking that the trash pandas were just trying to get front row seats to watch baseball's biggest star. Isn't that cute? Two raccoons running loose in Dodger Stadium becomes a feel-good baseball story. But you get one possum in your stadium, and all of a sudden we're overrun by rodents. Oh, listen, the Angels are the better part of the season being ridiculed because a possum wandered into the stands during the freeway series, and one concession stand might have been shut down for the health of them. But still, it's, look at this. By the way, watch this. Why isn't this a feel-good story? Oh, and notice who's holding it up. Oh, it's a Dodger fan. Oh, a guy in an LA hat holding it up, which leads me to believe this is a plant. This is a plant. There is no way. I guarantee you that somebody snuck this possum into the stadium in an attempt to make the Angels look bad. Listen, Perry Minajian and Kurt Suzuki have done all they can to make the Angels look bad. We did not need a Dodger fan sneaking his own personal possum into the stadium. Oh, look at me, this possum at the top of the stadium. This is where it's living. It's not near the food. This is it. Oh, rodent infestation. There wasn't somebody being like, oh, how cute. It was horrific. How can we live? How can we enjoy a baseball game when there's a possum? First of all, it's a possum. If you look at it, it freezes. That's what possum. Have you never heard the expression playing possum? This Dodgers fan clearly brought it into the stadium. Listen, we don't like going to Angel Stadium anyways when the Dodger fans are there. The Dodger fans are there to do three things. Get drunk, start fights, and maybe watch a baseball game. And bring possums into the stadium. Listen, we're somehow the team with the rat problem, while the Dodgers became the team with the adorable raccoons. One franchise gets a Disney movie. The other is a full-blown wait, we got the Disney movie. Don't forget about it. Listen, you did this. You set it up. Come clean. Come correct. All right. In a matter of minutes, we're going to reset the start of the show. We're going to be talking about some football. And by football, I mean World Cup and soccer. This is the Jim Rome Show presented by FanDuel. We'll be back in just a matter of moments.
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1: It's a hot damn, I love a July Friday. 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This is Idaho Sports Talk. We are Prater and the Ballgame, and thankfully for you, you're listening to Prater and the Ballgame on KTIK Sports Radio, The Ticket. 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Appreciate everybody, as I said, tuning into the program. Be a part of us, 208-424-9300. We call it the Taco Bell Hotline, Johnny Ballgame. Here, the entire, almost the entire team is here today. We've had a pretty good week in the Lithia Florida Boise studio, where Ford does begin in Idaho. I got my partner, Mike Prater, fired up, ready to go. July Friday, Prater. These are the dog days, whatever the hell. But we made it. We did.
2: We did. We made it to July 10th. But can we make it to July 17th or July 24th or July 31st? Or can we make it to how about August 29th? We'll talk about that one in a minute. That's a big, big day. September 5th, September 12th, just one day at a time, ball game. That's how you get through summer dog days like this, one day at a time, baby.
1: Yep, Bob Beeler won't be with us again today, probably at a baseball stadium somewhere, so we will take over Bronco Focus this hour and talk about the worst, forget the best. Who's the worst team in the Pac-12 football? What program is the worst? What programs are in the worst shape? But who's the worst team this year? We talked about this, Mike Prater. We'll talk about it a little later this hour. It's a two-school race for us, right?
2: Kind of like the Pac-12 last year.
1: Yeah, good point. Two-school race. Guys, text us which two teams you think we're talking about or which team you think is the worst football team in the Pac-12 this year. The end of the year, you're going to look at the standings and what team is going to be in last place. Predict that, 208-424-9300. Prater and I certainly will do so. And Rock Jocks and Pop Culture, we've been qualifying some people this week, guys. Hillcrest Floral, still up for that. Greg Frank, Across the Glass, good stuff this week. Friday 5, played again. Rock Jocks, here we go, Greg.
3: You know it's a Friday when the Friday 5 is the best segment of the show. Well, just my humble, not so humble opinion, I suppose.
2: I was going to wait to see how he followed that up.
1: Yeah. Where was Greg going with that?
3: I enjoy writing these questions every week. I enjoy getting you guys thinking. I'm looking forward to 5:15, and it'll be a fun. It'll be another fun whip around for sure. And yes, we are very much dog days are real. And I'm with Prater, just counting down, counting by sevens here. 10, 17, 24. It's like we're scoring touchdowns every week when we advance to another Friday and we're that much closer to Boise State football camp opening.
1: Yeah, I think it might even be a little closer than even Greg is expecting. And I agree. Friday 5 is terrific. I love the questions. It talks about a lot of different stuff, but keeps it on a sports tip typically too. So yeah, Friday 5, we'll do that. BJ Raines, every Friday we'll pop in and talk about Boise State football, the Pac-12. We'll talk with him about maybe the long-term effect of the downtrodden teams in this Pac-12, and you know which program, which fan base, you know, has the most will to pull these schools out of it, Prater. That's a big thing going on right now. Is, I mean, you need the fan base, you need the money, you need the support, the tradition, and anything else teams had or brought to the table. A lot of time that just doesn't weigh as much anymore.
2: No, 100%, and that is a very real concern. So we'll definitely dive into that with a couple of segments with the short term effect of what's going on, and maybe the long term and the community impact and all that kind of stuff. So cannot wait to dive into that.
1: What's going on with our TikTok account? It's killing it.
2: Well, you're gonna don't ask me.
1: Why? You're on TikTok. You signed up last night.
2: I thought we were going to wait and talk about this for like 2 minutes at 4 o'clock.
1: I saw.
2: Why are you sucking me into a TikTok conversation right now?
1: We're going to talk about that because we got advice, or we want advice on TikTok and what we're going to do with our KTIK TikTok, and we'll do that today too.
2: My advice is to keep Prater far, far, far away from TikTok. but I don't think that's going to happen.
1: I noticed, too, on your profile picture, you got the KTIK logo. Didn't want to go Prater's face.
2: I didn't go. I did call it Michael Forrest. There is no Prater, Michael Forrest. So that's a nod to you.
1: Thank you.
2: I did go with the logo instead of the face. That's a nod to the people, the one follower that I do have. Oh, wait, that one follower is KTIK. we'll dive into it. We'll have some fun with TikTok. I'm still trying to figure out what it is. I'm still trying to figure out how to spell it. I'm still trying to figure out how to do it, and we're going to have some fun at 4 o'clock.
1: All right, Spain just won in the World Cup, but we want to talk about our football that we talk about on this show. And Prater, I will just tell you, 50 days, you are going to be getting ready to watch, Prater. How about a little bit of Memphis at UNLV for you? Prater, we're 50 days from week zero, and it's actually a legit week zero lineup this year, comparatively speaking.
2: 100%. By the way, not to get too deep into Prater's, this is going to be a really cool date weekend. I'm going to a bachelor party out of town that entire weekend in Jackpot. We've designed it for 0 week games, so Amia and the boys and
1: what? A bachelor? Who the hell do
3: Mike
1: you know
3: that's getting 60s going to bachelor
1: parties? Yeah, exactly. What friend was his wife number three for another one of your buddies?
2: Well, we need to be a little careful on that one. This story's a little bit different, and we won't go quite there. But yes, Prater's going to a bachelor party in Jackpot on 0 week weekend, and it's the absolute perfect time, and you're 1,000% right, ball game. I'm not sure what's more important, the bachelor party or the lineup of football games that starts at 10 o'clock and goes to o'clock, about 10 o'clock at night. There's like 9 games that we want to watch. You said there were 50 days away today from 0 week?
1: Yeah, 5-0, guys. Greg, Prater, 50 days.
2: 10 a.m.
1: from games.
2: ESPN. Dublin, Ireland. Bill Belichick versus Andy Avalos.
1: Yep, part two.
2: That's how the college football season starts, 100% part two. They did that last year as well, so cannot wait for that one. And then ball game. You were just ripping off the list of games that day. That's a pretty fun list of games.
1: Like Hawaii at Stanford. That interests me.
2: Heck yeah.
1: Hawaii beat Stanford last year on the island, and it was a really big deal. And I know we're not going to cover a lot of Mountain West, but a lot of people are hot to trot for Hawaii this year. That might be an opportunity for the Mountain West to get another ACC victory. But that game, Prater, and then even like the cheese ball games, I'm still kind of interested in.
2: Stop it. You're not either.
1: Florida State hosting New Mexico State, guys?
2: That's not. Well, that is cheese ball because it's New Mexico
1: State. It's on the C-Dub.
2: That's not New Mexico. That's not Eck.
1: No, on, don't I get wish.
2: Too, don't
1: I
2: get
1: wish.
2: Too carried away.
1: I wish.
2: Jacksonville State, North Dakota State.
1: No.
2: Don't pump me up on that one.
1: No.
2: Sacramento State with a MAC patch.
1: Yeah, that's a MAC conference game, by the way.
2: Oh, it is at Eastern Michigan. It might not be a live conference game. That might be one of those games that were previously scheduled.
1: We're doing that now. Well, you're right. You're right. It could definitely be that. They just happened to show up in Eastern Michigan's league. This was an FCS paycheck game for them, and all of a sudden
2: it becomes a conference game. That's ridiculous.
1: I've never heard of a week zero conference game, but I'm sure they've happened. I think there's a couple of conference. I think.
2: But, yeah, I don't think so. I mean, you mentioned Hawaii's at Stanford, and you know this, but the only reason week zero exists is because of Hawaii. Back in the day, the only reason you could play week zero games is if you had Hawaii on your schedule. Then all of a sudden came, you could get a waiver if you played an international game, and that works. Now I'm not sure what the rules are.
1: I don't know either.
2: I don't know what Jacksonville State or North Dakota State are doing. Maybe one of those teams is playing Hawaii. I don't know. I will say this. I don't think this will be. It's a good reason. It's a good thing I'm going to Jackpot to celebrate 0 week. It'll be the last 0 week in the history of college football.
1: Yep,
2: next year, it'll be week one. And then we're diving in. So there will be no more week zero games on the schedule. But this is a good one. And it ends ball game at 8 o'clock on Fox with one of our favorites.
1: Do you remember back in the day, real quick, like a team could play 12 regular season games only if they were on the island? There were a couple of years Boise State was like 10-2 or whatever, and you know, they were like one of four teams in the country that got to play 12 regular season games. Big Hawaii factor, but I know where you're going with it. You're going with the prime jewel of week zero. I got my mega fantasy draft this day, by the way. Not that you care, but...
2: Right. You'll be in Seattle then, right?
1: I will be. Nice. I'm always on Seattle.
2: That's kind of a big... That's almost zero. Like a bachelor party for you.
1: Oh, it is. 100%.
2: Yeah.
1: 100%. But Memphis...
2: Greg, John and I, there's a good chance neither one of us come back from that weekend.
3: Okay, well...
1: That's the one day we both have
3: I think I'm gone like the weekend before for my fantasy draft, so...
1: But yeah, you are.
3: I will be back.
1: Where's yours?
3: Oh, in Philly, yeah.
2: You fly to Philly for a fantasy draft?
3: Well, it is a little bit more...
2: Yeah, okay.
3: Emotional this year because, as you guys, I think I've told you off the air, I lost... My best friend lost his dad a couple months ago, and actually earlier this week, their mom passed, too. One had cancer and the other had ALS. Yeah, and there's two of them in the league, and one of them... They're brothers, and... A few friends texted me this week saying we're working on a gift that we want to give them at the draft. And I said, well, it's a quick weekend. I'd like to be there for it. I'd like to see everybody. So when I heard that kind of additional action was going to be a part of the fantasy draft, I said, okay, I'll shoot in real quick.
1: You're a good guy.
3: Thanks.
1: Greg Frank. But Memphis, UNLV, Prater on Big Boy Fox, Allegiant Stadium, UNLV favored by 3 in the hook. Right now, but man, this has just interest certainly in this town and whatnot. But yeah, the most kick-ass week zero we've ever seen. And I didn't even mention this on NBC, national television, big boy NBC for the first time in program history, San Jose State at USC. I just made that first part up, but I can't imagine San Jose having a national title game or a national televised game before, unless maybe they went to USC again then too. But yeah, 1 p.m. NBC, San Jose State, USC, probably over at halftime.
2: Yeah.
1: But maybe not.
2: Considering it's a bachelor party weekend, I may have to pace myself. I may have to pass on that game. But there are certainly other ones. There are 9 FBS week zero games. Again, 50 days away from today.
1: Yep.
2: There's also a 10th football game that we'll be keeping an eye on here. Idaho State, the Fighting Cody Hawkins home opener on that same day, August 29th, Saturday in the Dome.
1: Nice.
2: Against VMI and ball game. This is interesting. We were just talking about this a few minutes before we went on the show, looking at Idaho State's schedule. Never have seen this in my entire life, guys. And if Idaho State wasn't so historically bad, we'd make fun of them for being Alabama, as in scheduling softies. Idaho State plays 10 of their 11 games this year in either Pocatello or the state of Utah.
1: Wow.
2: 10 of their 11 games.
1: Is in Idaho or Utah.
2: Home opener, Pocatello. Next game, Logan. Next game, Pocatello. Next game, Cedar City. Pocatello, Pocatello, Ogden, Pocatello. Are you kidding me? They venture to Missoula, Montana.
1: Four hours
2: to the north.
1: Oh, my God. That's going to be a devastating trip for them. They might have to have a bye week around that. What the?
2: Cody.
1: That's hilarious, man.
2: Games this year. The expectations at Idaho State have never been higher. We'll jump on their bandwagon in August for
1: Seriously.
2: Sure. But 50 days from today, guys, the Bengals open up their season, and guess what? Their gas tank doesn't have to be very full this year.
1: Share your thoughts, 208-424-9300. Think of someone like a diehard Idaho State Bengal fan, and these exist, and you go to every single game, home or away. That family is in football heaven this year.
2: Think about this ball game. There's, 138 FBS teams this year. And what, I'm going to guess probably, it's always been about the same, so let's go 138 FCS teams.
1: Yeah.
2: So what is that, 280 teams? Let's drop it, 275 college football Division I football teams this fall. There might be one that will play the entire season without ever getting on an airplane.
1: Every one of those is a bus trip?
2: Why would you fly to frickin' Logan or Ogden or any of those others?
1: Would you fly to Missoula?
2: No.
1: From Pocatello to Missoula?
2: Probably not.
1: Okay.
2: I don't know. That could be
1: wrong. Damn, are they that? So they might, you're saying they won't? They won't hop on an airplane this year.
2: Season.
1: And they play in the Big Sky, a conference that goes from Arizona all the way up to Cheney, Washington.
2: Yes.
1: Wow, that's pretty good nuggets, guys. Share your thoughts. 208-424-9300 on the Cloverdale Plumbing text line. How has AC Boise benefited from the World Cup? Is there anything that AC Boise locally has learned from the World Cup? Well, let's go straight to the top on this one. Brad Stith, big friend of the show, the owner and CEO of AC Boise, on the Taco Bell Hotline. Next, Prater in the Ballgame.
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0: daily energy and a birth certificate that makes Prater feel like a fossil. 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
1: Love Friday! Taco Bell Hotline. The owner and CEO of AC Boise and Prater. Another reason, another example of why the University of Idaho is in fact the Harvard of the Northwest. Our guest right now, Brad Stith, a fellow alum. Welcome back to the show, Brad. And how things going over there? Big match tomorrow? Life's good, I take it.
2: Yeah, big match tomorrow. Huge match indeed, right? Sacramento's coming to town, and if we get a little help from Oakland, taking Spokane to a draw or a loss, then a win in regulation gets us to the Cup Elite Eight, and so that would be a really strong performance by us. Sacramento's a great club, but having already, you know, taken Las Vegas to a draw and winning in PKs and beating Monterey Bay, who's also a championship team, that comeback win where we won 4-3, you know, puts us in a great position to do something that not many League One clubs do.
1: Prater, listen to this. This is the owner of the team.
3: Love it.
1: Type of knowledge, and you can tell he's a fan. If they win the cup, I guarantee you Brad Stith's not putting his son's name on it first. What'd you think of that owner to owner, Stith? Lame or cool?
2: Do that one more time. It broke up a little bit.
1: Sorry, owner. We were just shooting the breeze. The Stanley Cup. The owner of the Carolina Panthers putting his kids' names on there.
2: Yeah, I mean, I think that's not happening. Okay. I think the end of the day. I mean, they always put the managing owner on the cup. But you know, he won the cup, so he can do whatever he wants to do. Right. I mean, if he's able to, it's his choice. I mean, I think that, I mean, for us, it's the men in the arena that own that right. Right. You know, I don't think it quite frankly belongs to owners or anybody else. I think it's your players and your coaching staff and everybody that gives everything they possibly can on the sporting side to get there. And the people that are in that domain, my two cents is,
1: sure.
2: Who earns that right? Yep.
4: Brad Stith, AC Boise soccer guys. It's soccer fever in Boise in the United States and North America. All kinds of fun stuff. Whether you love it or not, soccer's everywhere, and it's kind of cool to see the passion and the craziness. AC Boise deep, deep, deep into a playoff race. Cannot wait to see how that all turns out. All right, Brad, let's talk a little World Cup here. I think you went to one game. Last time we chatted, you were heading to SoFi for a game. Don't know if that ever came to fruition because you're a busy guy, but in general, just personally, how have you embraced this World Cup? How have you got sucked into this? How have you followed the passion and the emotions?
2: I mean, I think along with, seems like the rest of the United States and the rest of the world, I mean, it's been a different kind of World Cup on a level that just because of the media reach and the ability to travel, I think no one's ever seen it like this. And I mean, every country, you know, when you're looking at what Norway's doing or how the Netherlands came over or how the Tartan Army came over and took over Boston, right? I mean, there were things that you can't make up the storyline from the fan and country support as everybody ventured to the United States. And you know, it was so awesome to see that. I think for a lot of those fans that came over here, their perception of what the United States was compared to what the reality was just so different and so positive. And so, you know, as we get into the World Cup, I mean, you've seen the watch parties over town. I mean, to take it to a local level, like every soccer bar is packed. I mean, at Athletic Club Boise Stadium, we had 6 watch parties so far. Over 12,000 people.
1: Oh.
2: All the net proceeds are going to Idaho Food Bank in addition to us driving a food drive for every single game. And so, you know, that's been awesome to see. You know, I think everybody here local knows how strong our Bosnian community is. And, I mean, we had over 2,000 very passionate Bosnian fans in the watch party, where we had over 3,000 people total when the USA was able to get the edge in that game and move on. But just awesome community support, and I think that, you know, for people that are new to soccer, you know, you've got a whole lot of soccer fans that didn't exist 6 weeks ago. But I think it also shows, you know, if you look to the last World Cup in the United States in 1994, how much has really changed over a 30-year span, right? And how that more and more this country is truly becoming a soccer country.
4: What about your roster? I mean, you're paying 20, 25 dudes, and they're from all over the world. I mean, you guys, you know, I think you cover, like, you know, three or four continents with your roster. So there has to be some built-in passion. There has to be some built-in World Cup fun. How's your roster handling it? Is your teammates or the players, are they having their own parties? Are they talking about it? Has it create the conversation? How's the team taking advantage of this?
2: I mean, when you're professional soccer players, trust me, you're locked in. Like,
4: yeah.
2: Every game you're locked in, because you're watching, you know, as much as I think that our team they're examples on a concrete level for all the kids growing up in Boise. A lot of the guys that are playing right now were the concrete examples of the people they dreamt to be, right? So, you know, every game they're locked in. I mean, it was great to have, there were a couple watch parties the team was actually able to come and see all of our fans there too and be part of it, just because timing worked out. But there's no question, there is nothing better than the World Cup when it comes to global soccer.
1: Brad Stith, owner, CEO, AC Boise, Taco Bell Hotline, Prater in the bowl game. Any big takeaway maybe you've seen with World Cup where you're like, you know what, I'm going to do that with AC Boise? You getting any ideas over there?
2: Yeah, I think the most important part is you see countries with different traditions, but it's not the teams that came up with it, right? It's not the clubs that came up with those. It was their fans. And, you know, like Norway's row, now every country's rowing every time they win, right? and so, you know, I think the unique things that every single, you know, country club brings and the tradition they bring with them, but you can tell that all of that is coming from the fans. And that's one of the most beautiful things about the beautiful game, is how much the fans impact atmosphere, just like the River Guard does with us. You know, how much they bring energy and just an incredible environment to the game. And, you know, soccer, because it flows and there's no stop and you truly have two halves, unless you've got hydration breaks, which I guarantee we'll have one tomorrow given the heat.
1: Okay.
2: It's remarkable, and you can see how much it's a fan-driven sport when you look at the traditions that they bring game in and game out.
4: Brad Stith, AC Boise Soccer. Let's talk a little, since you're this expert now, and you know, Johnny is, because he went to a game the other day. I'm just an old sports writer just trying to hook my wagon to this beautiful spectacle. But France and Spain are on to the semifinals, and then tomorrow we got a beautiful doubleheader, Norway, England, Argentina, Switzerland. I need you to break it down for me, Brad. Who's going to win this sucker?
2: More than any other, like, sport that's come down the pipe as you're getting into semifinals and anything else, you've seen the stars of all stars take over, right? Holland's been insane. I mean, I guess that's the best way to put it. He's just unstoppable. You know, Argentina's been on this close to losing twice, and Messi clearly has said, nope, that's not happening. And you're just so star-laden with who's left from, you know, every single country. I mean, Harry Kane was just outstanding for England every single game so far. So as you're looking through the cream rising to the top, I mean, there's no question that the best players in the world are leading their teams to victory and leading them to the next game. And now you're getting to the point where, you know, it's really becoming the greatest players in the world head to head, and loser goes home. So it, you know, when it comes down to that and it's this kind of atmosphere, you know, it's just incredible.
1: Brad Stith, owner, CEO, AC Boise, you got me on something. Would you consider, if you had a market for it, you think you know, doing what you do at AC Boise Stadium, showing these watch parties. Would you consider doing that with Boise State football?
2: Of course. I mean, that's what we're here for, right?
1: Huh. Yeah.
2: This club, when I say it's built by Boise for Boise, it truly is, right? And, you know, I think we've shown that we want to be a conduit that bridges the community together even more than it already is. And we continue to see more people enroll that want to be a part of that. And trust me, if the community wants it and it's good for our nonprofit sector and it's good for driving, you know, attention to things that we love and that all of us can get behind and support. I mean, why wouldn't we do that? I mean, that's part of being a community.
4: I love that. I absolutely love that. What do you feel? What is your gut feeling? You kind of started talking about it with your team right now. It's I think it's in fourth or fifth place. You're getting into crunch time, although you still probably have 2 or 3 months to go, but things are happening. You guys are playing great soccer, and it's not always perfect and beautiful soccer, but a first-year franchise with a first-year stadium and a first-year ownership group, and I think you're fourth or fifth out of, what, a 17-team league. You've got to be thrilled, especially with every time. I've only been to 3.5 games. I think Johnny's been to 4 or 5. Every time we go out there, there's not a seat to be found. This season's got to be a spectacular year for you guys.
2: Yeah, and I think that's a testament to the Boise and the Treasure Valley, right? I mean, from the get, like, our community support was incredible. Our corporate partners' support was absolutely incredible. And when you bring people together and you experience it, and I know you've both been to a handful of games, you know, people can't wait to come back, win, lose, or draw. And, you know, obviously, of course we want to win at home every single time. But we've, you know, through the season had some pretty solid injuries that we had to persevere through, and our team and our coaching staff, Nate Miller leading them, has really done a great job of, you know, being innovative and malleable and making sure we're in the best position to succeed. And you know, I think now that we're almost halfway through the season, we're in a position to really make some things happen. And, you know, we're back healthy. Blake Bolley has been out for a couple weeks now, and I think that he's ready to get back on the pitch and, some sort of fashion, and everybody else is gelling a little bit, and we know what kind of hometown advantage we have playing at home. I mean, that's simple. We're standing room only every single game, and today we announced for tomorrow's game against Sacramento that we actually dropped our 2 alternate kits, so our team kit, which is really founded on the Star Garnet and about the Gem State, if you guys saw that. But it's purple, and the fan reaction has been insane today, honestly.
1: Nice.
2: And so good. And then our yellow and silver and black keeper kit that's really a tribute to the Peregrine Falcon. And, you know, as keepers, they've got to be fierce and courageous, and, you know, there's no better parallel than, you know, I think what the people that brought the Peregrine back here in Boise showed during that process, and the Peregrine being the fastest animal on earth and just lethal and fierce like a keeper's got to be if you're going to be a championship keeper. So I think that, you know, when you're able to bring every aspect of Idaho and things about Boise and the Treasure Valley and bring them to life on a concrete level, which you can do in soccer with, you know, the uniform that we walk out on the pitch and represent the state, you know, it's a special opportunity that we don't take for granted.
1: There's Brad Stith, owner, CEO. Guys, tomorrow, 7:30, and it's the final match of the group stage of the USL Cup. They're playing a team, Sacramento Republic FC, that is in USL, the higher level league, the Champions League?
2: In championship.
1: Yeah, yep. And this is a big match. 7:30, if you can't make it out, it's on ESPN+. Brad Stith, owner, CEO, appreciate you coming on again. Can't wait to get you back, man.
2: Always, so great to talk to you, and go AC Boise.
1: There he is, Brad Stith. Amazing. They hit that thing so far out of the park prior to that ball. I don't even know when it's going to land. How about, hey, check in on a former Boise State golfer competing this week in the PGA Tour. How's he doing, Greg Frank? News, KTIK The Ticket.
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12: 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Let's begin with Troy Merritt, the former Boise State golfer, got off to a great start on Thursday in the ISCO Championship event at Hertzbourne Country Club in Louisville, Kentucky, but things have spiraled a bit today for Troy after

0: He's trying to get back on the PGA Tour. He's trying to go from 180th in the country to 125th in the country to get his tour card back. And if he keeps cranking out top 20 finishes, he had a top 20 finish last week, his first one on the PGA Tour in a couple of years. And if he can maintain the weekend where he's kind of always had a little bit of trouble, especially on Sundays, that's spectacular news. So it seems like he's healthy. His game is coming together. And Troy Merritt, the Boise State Hall of Famer, is playing some great golf.
1: Yeah, so we'll keep an eye on Troy over the weekend, maybe update you on Monday, depending on how his weekend concludes. Somebody that will not be playing the weekend, though. A couple of big-name golfers, both male and female. Scottie Scheffler missed the cut at the Genesis Scottish Open. And Nelly Korda on the women's side at the Amundi Evian Championship. It's the first time that both the men's and women's number one players have each missed the cut in the same weekend since the women's world golf rankings were introduced in 2006. So, hey, maybe it's something, maybe it's nothing, but it's off to the Open Championship for Scottie Scheffler after not playing the weekend in the Scottish Open.
2: Okay, wow, interesting. Do you think that sometimes can be a good thing? Scheffler needs, I don't know, he needs all that much focus, but turn a negative into a positive, Prater. I'm pretty good at that.
0: Yeah, and you're not wrong there. And in this particular case, Scotty hasn't played well, which is really weird because he's getting results that every golfer would love to have. It's just compared to his own standard about what he's been the last couple of years. The Scottish Open is always kind of weird because they play in the United States, they take a couple of weeks off in the United States, and they go to Scotland to play for this one tournament to get ready for the British Open next week. A lot of golfers go over to that Scotland tournament and they don't want to play on the weekend. Okay. They just want to get in a couple of rounds and then they want to get to St. Andrews and start preparing. I'm not saying they're not trying to win a tournament, but their focus is to get to St. Andrews as soon as possible and to get that sucker taken care of. So you never quite know what the motive is, but there's something missing from Scottie Scheffler. A little bit of putting, he's got some issues there, and keep an eye on that dude. I don't think he's the dominant force that he has been in the past.
1: We will certainly keep an eye on him for sure. That is a look at the news brought to you by Hillcrest Floral.
2: Who's the worst team in the Pac-12 right now? Text 208-424-9300. KTIK, the ticket.
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7: I believe Bob is back on Monday. So this will be the final edition of his segment, hosted by Prater, Ballgame, and Greg. And asking you who is the worst team, who will be the worst team in the Pac-12 this year. And, you know, everybody who's tweeted us has the same, or emailed us or texted us, has the same team. And I went on an AI journey today, Prater, where I had AI factor in ESPN's poll, Athlon, every sports book, CBS, DraftKings, and I got a composite measure of where everybody is predicting the order to average that out. And it was the last place team in the Pac-12 will be the Colorado State Rams at 8. And 7th, second to last, this data has the Oregon State Beavers, one of the holdovers, coming in 7th. Your thoughts?
8: I'm going to flip-flop that. I think Oregon State's going to be the worst team. And if this, we're going to have a conversation right now. And guys, we've had a lot of conversations over the last month. Who's the best quarterback in the Pac-12? Best running back, best wide receiver, best coach, best team. We've done all that kind of stuff. We're going to get down and dirty on a dog day of summer and dive deep into the weeds. Who's the worst team? And it really is a combination of either Colorado State, and you know how I feel about Colorado State, but I'm going to pick Oregon State here, which is really weird. Oregon State hasn't finished last in its conference since 1997?
7: I'll say, dang it.
8: 1997 under Mike Riley was the last time they finished 10th. And so it's, even though, you know, they went through that period of five consecutive years without winning a game or whatever the hell it was, they were the bottom feeder forever. And
7: yes,
8: then they kind of got their act together, and they've been very, very, very respectable. But it's been a long time, and I think Oregon State is going to be the dead last team. I don't like the roster. I'm not sure I like their coach. I worry about the community and the connection and the psyche and the mental health of the sports fans in that community. Colorado State's always got a swagger, which is partly why I don't like them, because they never come through. But at least they have the confidence. Right now, I think Oregon State's just kind of limping into this conference, hoping that they can get a little bit of traction and continue to get better in the crazy world of college football.
7: It's like if you're in Oregon State, where you're in this position, or a lot of programs are, it's like if you don't hit on the coach, you got no shot. You're going to have to hit on a coach. Jamarcus Shepherd is going to have to be the next Jonathan Smith Mike Riley, or Dennis Erickson. The only coaches I can ever remember that hit in any respect in Corvallis, right? And it's so sad. This program 3 years ago with Jonathan Smith was riding high. They were feeling good. They came off a 10-win season, and now Jonathan Smith, is he even coaching? He got fired at Michigan State. I don't even think he got another gig.
8: No, he's been quoted as saying he took the year off for family.
7: Okay, right. Now they got this Jamarcus Shepherd. I don't know where they're going to be. I don't know what type of quarterback developer he is. They have a three-quarterback race. Who's going to get this gig? One of them, you know, my guy, Malik Murphy, he went to Texas out of high school, started a game there, maybe two, then went to Duke, started a whole season there, and he wasn't horrible at Duke. Last year at Oregon State, it was a disaster. He was horrible. Might have been the worst. He was the worst quarterback in the Pac-12 last year.
8: It was the worst NIL. It was the worst NIL.
7: They gave him a million bucks.
8: Deal in America. They gave him $1.5 million and benched him halfway through the season.
7: Yeah, they did. And he hasn't even won the gig in the spring. They're going into this without a quarterback. Here's the deal with Corvallis too, Prater. Good stuff. Like if Oregon is in Eugene, Oregon State is in Corvallis. Those two communities and towns aren't all that different. In fact, Corvallis is even closer to Portland. Eugene is further away. It's more of a pain in the neck to get to. But these programs right now could not be more different. And it's the shoe guy. It's the shoe dog. Oregon have that Nike deal. Oregon State, you know, still gets the Nike stuff, but nowhere close to Oregon. And I mean, if you're saying, well, they can't ever build anything in Corvallis. That might be the case, because they never built anything in Eugene until Phil Knight said, you know what? I'm tired of my team sucking in football, and I'm going to give them more money than they could ever ask for forever. He did that about what, 93, 94? But Oregon was at the bottom of the standing with Oregon State every year, basically, when we were growing up. Oregon's done it. Oregon State, they don't have a shoe dog. I don't know who's going to help, but that community, if they could somehow attach more to Portland, like Corvallis is closer to Portland than Fort Collins is to Denver. Like, but it feels like Portland and Oregon State just need a better relationship. If that doesn't happen, and you're asking the community of Corvallis to support this thing, that's too big of an ask for me. Oregon State, if they don't get that, they're going to struggle in this league, sadly.
8: I think they are going to struggle in this league, especially early on. And we'll see. I mean, maybe Shepherd can catch fire. Maybe they can become really, really good. I don't see it happening this year. Colorado State's got a big, big old roster to fill, and they did finish dead last year, if I remember right. What, 2 wins, 2-10? Here comes Mora. Mora's got a good track record, but look at his track record. It kind of takes him a year or two. It took him a year or two at UConn, which that's commendable. In other places, I don't think he's going to be able to rebuild this roster and work magic, kind of like Jason Neck did with New Mexico last year. Going into the season last year, people thought, except for me because I was dumb, people thought that Jason Neck did a masterful job of rebuilding that schedule. I really haven't heard that kind of buzz from Colorado State in terms of what Jim Mora has done with the Colorado State schedule. Skill-wise, I think that they're in big, big trouble. Roster depth-wise, I think that they're in big, big trouble. Jim Mora is going to turn out to be one of the best coaches in this conference over the next 2 or 3 or 4 years. I truly believe that. But I also believe it's going to take some time and some effort in a community that just really can never get its act together. Again, they walk with swagger, they spend a lot of money, and they just can't create a championship aura anywhere near that community. And so it's kind of a weird situation, and they never come through the hype, and that's kind of one of the reasons why I don't like that program. I do like Jim Mora, and I want to see him succeed as an individual, but it's definitely going to take some time. Colorado State won the offseason coaching hire.
7: Yeah, they did.
8: Who's going to win the in-season last place battle? I don't know. I think I'm going to go with Corvallis. I buy your community comment conversation a little bit. I just don't see the people of Portland, at least in mass, ever really trying to attach themselves to Corvallis. It's just, I guess it's just...
7: No, you need the Portland money somehow, yeah. some way, because you're not getting it from Phil Knight. It's just no. it's a tough deal. I don't know what Oregon State's going to do.
8: Tough one. I mean, they got to dive into their alums and their fan
7: base. Yeah, yeah.
8: But the program has to give them something to be excited about, because I think that that is a downtrodden fan base right now that's really trying to pick themselves up.
7: It's a fan base that's been saying, like, we don't have any more Fs to give. We don't care.
8: Good.
7: Right? We've been said. We've been thrown under so many buses, like, eh. And actually, they have made Oregon State look at their basketball offseason. It feels like if there's a commitment to any program, it's more like, hey, we'll put more resources into basketball because I like what they're doing there. But football, I don't know what's going to happen there with Oregon State. I mean, they play an FCS Montana Grizzly team in Corvallis. I'd be scared there
8: if they lose that game, ball game.
7: Yeah,
8: I would sit here right now without knowing anything about either. Well,
7: Prater, check this out.
8: I think Montana's favored to win that game, probably.
7: Yeah, they might be favored to win. Check this out, too. Oregon State, week one at Houston, Big 12 loss.
8: Yep.
7: Week two, they get Texas Tech in Reser. Whoa. I'm sure that game was scheduled 12 years ago, whatever, but that's an ass-kicking, too.
8: Yep.
7: So they're going to be 0-2 with Montana coming in a must-win situation. I don't know. It doesn't look great. Unless, of course, Jamarcus Shepherd is Jason Eck, right? And he's brilliant, and he's the Pied Piper, and he makes it happen, but
8: I don't see it. I don't see it. What are Colorado State's first three games?
7: Yeah, Colorado State's first three games this year. Jim Mora's debut game is against Mike Prater, the old rival, Wyoming.
8: Okay.
7: In FOCO.
8: Okay.
7: He can get that.
8: He can get that one. Then what?
7: Next game, they host Southern Utah.
8: 2-0, baby.
7: Third game, they host BYU. How big a game is that, though?
8: That's a boy. Do I watch that game and just root for carnage, or do I completely ignore that
7: game? Oh, the Prater game, the Prater factor
8: that's
7: there?
8: That's the Prater hater game right there.
7: BYU at Colorado State. Yeah. Yeah. Who do you root for there? Do you root for Colorado State?
8: Well, I've never rooted for BYU in anything.
7: Yeah, so it's just Colorado State.
8: I guess I would have to coin flip Colorado State by default.
7: What do you guys think? Worst team in the Pac-12 will be this year. We got BJ Raines coming on next hour. We'll ask him about the long term. And what about you guys? What program, in your opinion, is going to be better in 2-3 years from now? Greg Frank was suggesting this in our meeting today. Which program has more resources, whatever the case may be, to be better in 3 years than the other? Prater on the ball game, KTIK, the ticket.
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0: 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The Ticket. It's
1: a Hey, talkers. I mean, TikTokers. How about a little KTIK 95.3 FM? That is the only, that is the original, except no substitutes here. The KTIK Sports Radio, The Ticket. We are on TikTok. We've moved into the, not the future, but the present with this. And Greg Frank, what percentage of people listening to the show right now do you think are on TikTok?
2: Listening right now, yeah. I'd say less than 5.
1: Prater?
3: I'll go...
1: That's very low, by the way.
3: Yeah, I'm going to go 10%,
1: 15%. So you'll say 10. I would think like, 20? One out of every 5 people listening to this show right now is on TikTok.
2: That's a bold move.
1: Yeah, that's true, because...
3: I'll go 1 out of every 10, I think.
1: Okay, because sports radio audience typically are over 40, over 50. Yeah. It's an older crowd that comes to sports radio.
3: Let's change that! Let's go!
1: And that's where we're going with this. And we put the Prater-Greger little whatever that was a couple days ago regarding the Oregon situation. We put that post up, and it is on fire! Excuse me, on fire! Every time I check this, there's more messages, more activity, but we still, guys... We have no idea, at least I don't, no idea what we're doing when it comes to TikTok.
3: Well, at least you started an account, and Greg knew of TikTok because this was his idea to start an account, and I think it's good. Social media world, I think I want to protest a little bit as the old fat white guy here in the studio. I was firing up my TikTok account last night. I was trying to figure out how to get a TikTok account last night, and I was in my office, and my wife walked by, and she goes, "What are you doing?" Because it was late at night, and I said... I'm starting a TikTok account. And after a half a second of what the F are you talking about, she started falling down on the ground laughing. She started laughing at me. I mean, do 60-year-old plus fat guys, white guys, do stupid sports guys, do they typically start TikTok pages and accounts?
1: I would imagine if you polled our listeners on that one, probably less than 1%, 60 plus, have a TikTok account. If you do, please text. I would love to hear that, because Prater, you might be right on that. But no, any advice does anybody have out there? 208-424-9300, like what we should do, what, you know, in the TikTok community, how does KTIK make the most sense? I mean, obviously no one's going to watch a 10-minute video, but we do what we did the other night in the Oregon discussion with you and Greg mainly, and it's on fire, man.
3: The only reason I'm going to do this is for fun. I mean, I guess we're doing it for show promotions, and that's fine too. That could be the fun part of it. TikTok has to be fun. I have no idea how. I'm a little worried about the addictiveness of it, because I feel like I'm about to get hooked on cat videos for the rest of my life.
1: They're tough, man.
3: And that scares
1: them.
3: The hell out of me. I don't want to do that.
1: I have a friend that I will send 2 or 3 cat videos a day to, and she sends them back to me, and we exchange cat videos on Instagram every day.
3: See, I don't want to do that. Now I feel like I need to delete my TikTok account.
1: You might.
3: But I don't want
1: to. They're coming, man.
3: Bio, when they said, fill in your bio, I said, well, I'm not going to put that. I'm a sports writer. I put, if I get addicted to cat videos, I'm suing somebody. I don't want to be addicted to cat videos. But I want to have some fun. I'm open. I'm the 60-year-old guy who's very open to having some fun.
2: Prayer wants to feel young again.
3: Yeah, well, I do feel young now. I got no problem feeling young.
1: Do you guys remember Jackson Mahomes? Pat's brother.
3: Sure,
1: he would do those stupid TikTok dances.
2: This is what turned me away from the platform.
1: Yeah, like when you do this, you're mimicking a dance and you're trying to feel cool. Like, is that what they want us to do? Like, imagine Prater doing that.
3: We're not dancing, guys. I it's in my contract. We're not dancing.
1: I can dance.
3: Even though I feel like I'm a pretty good dancer myself.
1: Oh, really?
3: Okay. But I don't want to do it on TikTok.
2: I need the booze to start dancing.
3: Well, that too.
2: Yeah.
3: That too. I'm with you 100%.
2: Yeah.
3: 100%.
2: Give me some blue ice vodka.
1: You need the blue ice confidence, man. Yeah.
3: 100%.
2: At a wedding, vodka. I'll be on the dance floor after enough drinks, but on a Friday, on a weekday afternoon in the Lithia Florida Boise studios, probably not busting a move out.
3: We had a really bad idea in our morning meeting yesterday. We had a gross conversation yesterday about feet and socks and toes. What if we did a video yesterday about our feet? That would have been probably kind of weird, huh?
2: It would have been a little weird.
3: But isn't that the nonsense and the crap that I see on TikTok?
2: But I think that's the demographic on the platform.
3: That's the stuff that sticks, right?
2: Yeah. I think so.
1: Yeah, it's probably, you know, it's probably like this show. Like, for example, you know, the most texts we had yesterday was on the feet.
3: Yeah, the sock.
1: Right? Those are social media
3: stupid
1: hit
3: guy talk
1: yesterday, man. Like, whenever we have a good guy talk, it always generates more commotion than, all right, Maddox Madsen, how short is the leash this year? Like, yeah, typically that's what it is. And there's a couple people following us just during this segment 30 seconds ago. So good stuff, guys. Keep following.
2: So there are some people on TikTok that are listening to the show. Appreciate that.
3: I hate to admit this, but I got up this morning, and the first thing I did was go to my TikTok app. And I don't know why, because I'm getting sucked into those stupid cat videos. And I noticed I had a follower, and I got really excited. And then I realized it was you, ballgame.
2: Or do you?
3: I realized it was KTAK.
1: I was on, yep.
2: Are you a cats guy?
3: No!
2: Neither am I.
3: No, I don't hate cats. I don't hate cats at all. I respect all animals. And I respect it. My daughter has a cat. My son has a cat. I love cats. I have no problem with cats. It's an animal, and it's a God's creature, and I love it. But cat videos is just kind of the common phrase they put out there. It could be dog videos, it could be dancing videos, it could be feet videos. I'm not sure I want to watch any of it, but I definitely want to have some fun with KTIK stuff.
1: Yeah, what do you guys want us to do? It would be great. Text us a couple of ideas. Give us ideas. What do you love on TikTok? And if Prater, Ballgame, Greg started doing this, there's another one, Trev Dog just started following
3: us. Why isn't Trev Dog following me? I need some followers.
1: Trev Dog.
3: I want to beg for followers.
1: Follow Prater on TikTok. It's Michael Forrest.
3: That's my name, my username, and it was an ODU ball game. Michael Forrest. Actually, I think I had to throw a P on there. It was another Michael Forrest out there. So it's Michael Forrest P. I need to get to five. Can I get to five followers by the end of the show?
1: 100%. No, you'll have to tell us because I'm not on your account.
3: Michael Forrest P.
1: Another one just followed us. We're not going to keep doing this, but we appreciate you guys. We've had a bunch of followers. So, yeah.
2: Less than
1: 5%, Greg.
2: We need. Maybe I lowballed it.
1: Maybe
2: but
1: more.
2: Please text us what you want to see. What do you want us to do? And within reason, you know, we need some nominations for some videos, and we'll have some fun with it.
1: Did Trev Dog follow you back yet? Trev Dog.
3: Oh, I got a plus one.
1: Trev Dog.
3: I got a Trev Dog.
1: Yes!
3: Trev Dog 6.
1: Trev Dog! Yeah! That's great stuff. Guys, let's get back to the football. Boise State football in the Pac-12. Every major publication has them finishing first. Just about, well, every major publication has Colorado State or Oregon State finishing last. How long do we expect them at the bottom of the Pac-12 standings? Let's ask BJ Raines. BNN report, KTIK, the ticket.
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4: 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Got some heavy, slow stuff on the outbound connector, Franklin through the Flying Y, westbound I-4. Pretty busy from Orchard through the merge into the 5 Mile Overpass. Got some heavy traffic, Eagle Road all the way through the Garrity Interchange. Do have an accident southbound 5 Mile just before Franklin. The right lane is blocked. And starting tonight at 10 p.m., the Idaho Transportation Department's going to close the intersection of Highway 55 and Montana Avenue and Caldwell to install a water line. Should be reopened by Monday morning.
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2: One of us is a Treasure Valley institution. The other is a vandal infiltrator who still can't explain what exactly a silver and gold mascot is supposed to be. We're back

0: Trainer of the Ball Game, KTIK, The Ticket. Let's get our BNN report in. BJ Raines, Bronco Nation News, every Friday, right at this time. BJ, what's going on, brother? Happy Friday to you in July, and lots going on at BNN these days, huh?
1: Yeah, always enjoy catching up with you guys, because we know it's Friday at 4:15. That means the weekend's upon us, so appreciate you having me on.
0: BJ, who's the worst football team in the Pac-12 this year?
1: Well, I was looking at some research before the segment, as you know, I knew we were going to talk about this, and it's funny because you look at some of the advanced metrics and the S&P rankings from Bill Connolly and stuff, and they've got Colorado State and Utah State actually kind of battling it out here. And you look at some of the rosters and some of the guys coming back. I mean, you feel Utah State with Mendenhall another year, you wouldn't expect that, but a lot of the metrics have them just barely finishing higher than Colorado State. Obviously, Jim Mora taking over at Colorado State, big rebuild there, 2-10 last year. But I think that Oregon State, Utah State, Colorado State, probably all kind of in the mix there. And I don't know, Texas State maybe slightly above them, but probably Colorado State just because they're 2-10 last year and have a new coach. But a lot of the metrics aren't super high on Utah State either this year.
0: BJ, we'll start there with Colorado State if you have them at last. How deep a hole, in your opinion, is CSU Ram football in?
1: Well, I mean, you talk about 2-10 last year, one winning season in the last 8 years. I think they've only had more than 7 wins, like 3 times in the last 23 seasons. And guys, only one 10-win season in the last 23 years, going back to the Sonny Lubick era. That was Jim McElwain there in 2022. Jim McElwain did it, went 10-3, then bolted, obviously. Mike Bobo was terrible. Steve Adazio was terrible. Jay Norvell stunk as well. So they've been really bad there, and they've struggled for a long time. And like I said, to go 2+ decades, one 10-win season, I think 2002, when previously, going back to the Sonny Lubick era. So it's been a rough time there. It doesn't matter who the coach is. They've struggled, and they have the new stadium. And I know there's a lot of nice things going there, but I just feel like right now, and again, the metrics just don't like them this year at all, and Bill Connolly is not high on them at all this year. And so I think Colorado State just has had a long history of not being good at football, and you look at some of their projections here. I think 100th nationally in the SP Plus rankings, are only expected to win 2.5 Pac-12 games. So I know it took him a couple years at UConn. He did get it turned around, but we're talking about a total reset. I do like some of the players. I mean, they went heavy on some big-time players, a running back from Auburn, quarterback from Oklahoma State, TCU, I believe. They brought in a lot of UConn players as well to try to compete for spots. So I like some of the guys they brought in, but they're facing an uphill battle here. I mean, I think Colorado State is a couple years away.
2: I like the sound of that, BJ. I don't like Colorado State, but I do like Jim Mora, and let's talk about him for a little bit. We know he's going to get this football program back on track. That's just what he does. If he can win at UConn, he certainly can win it at Fort Collins, even with their 40, 50 years of just overhype and culture. I think one of the biggest issues there is leadership. I can't speak for the president on campus, but the athletic director's always been poor in terms of leadership. I believe that they've always had problems hiring good coaches. That's been a big issue for me. That stadium got 0-0 bump. I think the first good thing that they did in a long time was to hire Jim Mora. What do you like about this guy?
1: Well, it's funny because, me being a Kansas guy, and we were just so bad at football for so long. And I remember when they hired like Charlie Weiss, and I thought it was like the greatest hire of all time because it was this big name that was going to excite the fan base. And Les Miles came into Kansas, big name, excite the fan base. None of them work. Sometimes it's maybe it's not always the sexy hire that ends up being the one that ends up working. But Jim Mora certainly has the name recognition. Is he going to back that up? I mean, we'll see. Has the track record, has done it, obviously, at a lot of places. But he's facing a big rebuild. I mean, that hire kind of came out of left field to me. I didn't see him leaving UConn for Colorado State and took the job, obviously. And, in terms of the non-con, they got some winnable games. Southern Utah, UTSA, they get to host Wyoming the first game of the season. I think they host BYU at home as well.
0: Yep.
1: So I think they have a chance in the non-con maybe to win a couple games. But, he's a name guy, certainly get the fan base excited. He has a track record of having some success. But at this point in his career, I get it's just kind of a weird fit to me. I mean, how motivated, locked in is he at his age and everything just to want to go, win big at Colorado State? But the name's good. He's got a good track record. I'll give it a shot, but I don't see them going from like 2-10 to you know, 8-4 or something this year.
2: I would agree with that, although I think they're going to get off to a pretty quick start because of that schedule you just talked about. We'll talk about Oregon State's here in a minute. And, you know, just in terms of Mora, and when he lived in Sun Valley before he got the UConn job, we were friends with a mutual buddy. And so I spent some time with Coach Mora, and I didn't think he was going to take the UConn job. And everything you just said about him, about the Colorado State job, I said about UConn. Why is he leaving Sun Valley? His wife loves to ski every single day, and now they're going to Connecticut. I think it was just the football Jones. And guess what, guys? He got motivated, and he was successful there, and it really worked out. Now he's back out west. His wife can ski again. He can still hang at his house in Sun Valley when he needs to. I think he's going to be highly, highly motivated, even more so than he was at UConn. Let me take you to Oregon State. How bad is that team going to be, and what kind of thoughts do you have about Jamarcus Shepherd? I almost said Jamarcus Russell.
0: Yeah, I've done that a couple times, too.
1: Yeah, Oregon State's an interesting one because I know there's a lot of excitement around Shepherd, but again, I think they come in 93rd in SP Plus, and I was doing some research, guys. How about this? The last 30-plus seasons, I think from 95 to 05, they've either won 9-plus games or lost 9-plus games almost half the time. There's just a ton of extremes there. They're either really good or really bad. And you look at some of, you know, 2-10 last year, only 3 winning seasons in the past 12 years. I think they only have 2 10-win seasons since 2000. I know, obviously, they were in the Pac-12 with some really tough teams for most of that stretch. But a couple years ago when we were there for that road game when Boise State played, the new renovations to the stadium that they've done, looking forward to seeing those here and that whole side of the stadium that they played without that one year when Boise State was there. So they've got the facilities. They've got that money, too. I mean, I know on the basketball side this year, they spent a ton of money on NIL on the basketball side. I know they're spending some money on the football side as well. So they've got a lot of that Pac-12 money that they've poured into, you know, trying to improve the roster. And, you know, we'll see. Again, they don't have a ton coming back. They've had to really try to find some guys out there at some different places. And you look at their schedule, I think there's 8 games, Prater, where they're projected to be 1-score games. So, once again, could be a 8 or 9 win season, or could be an 8 or 9 loss season. They got a lot of close games that are winnable, but also losable on their schedule. So I'm very curious to see how they do in the year one of the Jamarcus Shepherd era.
0: BJ Raines, BNN Report. BJ, if you're factoring in, say, Corvallis and Fort Collins, by the way, you've covered games at both communities, you've been in both communities, you've stayed in both. Which community do you think is more capable of producing a top-flight Pac-12 football program, Fort Collins or Corvallis?
1: Well, I mean, I think Oregon State obviously has the history of the Pac-12, but when it comes to the stadium and the town, I mean, I really like Fort Collins. I really do, and I think that they are looking for a winner there, and if Jim Mora can, as Prater said, maybe get off to a hot start with some of the non-conference schedules they have to start the season, some of the non-conference games, I believe that, you know, that is a place that fans would get behind, and the stadium and the beer garden they have down there behind the end zone, and you know, the basketball has shown. They've shown in basketball there that if you can win, you can fill the place, and you can get excitement behind it, and I love the town of Fort Collins, you know, the downtown area with the breweries and stuff. I haven't spent a ton of time outside of the games there in terms of being in Corvallis, not nearly as much as I have with basketball and stuff in Colorado, in Fort Collins. But I think both of them have their pluses and minuses. I mean, obviously, they're both, you got to fly to Portland or fly to, you know, Eugene or whatever and take a layover, and it's not the easiest place to get to. Fort Collins is about an hour from the Denver airport. So I think both have options. Both have the bigger city that's a little further away. But based on the fact that I've been there more, and this could be just a, you know, poor reason to do so, I would lean Colorado State a little bit on
2: that. Yeah, I don't think you're wrong there, but you know, my answer would be, I mean, I think Oregon State fans, I don't use this word very often, but I think Oregon State fans deserve it. I mean, if you can capture the passion of that community, you're going to get 80% of that community behind, and those graduates, and the passion and the commitment to Oregon State football when they got it going on is really, really good. I really haven't ever seen that bubble up in Fort Collins, but we'll see. They've come up with great resources every year. I do have one oddball question for you, BJ. At the top, you said Texas State. You don't have a lot of faith in Texas State, huh?
1: Well, some of the metrics don't have a lot of faith in Texas State. I mean, I think projections are 5.8 wins, and they're supposed to be like a little over 3 wins here in the Pac-12. They've got a pretty tough schedule here in the first year, but you look at it, I mean, they're projected like 5th or 6th in terms of the Pac-12 here. So, by the way, guys, I saw that no single team, when I was starting to really dive into this football research, there's no team in America that's a bigger conference favorite in their own conference than Boise State right now in terms of winning the conference from the SP Plus rankings. They're the biggest favorite of any conference in America, but that number two spot is wide open when you look at San Diego State, Fresno State, Washington State, and even Texas State kind of being in the mix there. So, I think there's just a lot of unknowns about Texas State. We know about their coach and what he's done there, and he's had a pretty nice record there, G.J. Kinney, but I haven't been there. We kind of know they're in the league, but haven't really followed them a ton. They had the back-to-back 8-5 win seasons, and then they're just an interesting team to me. I'm very curious to kind of see how they go, and they've got some guys that some receivers are back, and then the quarterback did some things. So I'm curious to see what they can do, but I'm speaking with a lot of unknown about them, because I'll just be honest. We can read our stuff about them and try to see what they've done recently, but in terms of just how they're going to be a fit in this conference, it's really wait and see mode for me.
2: Yeah, and I don't think that's wrong. That's not a wrong approach. I tend to think that they're going to be the best offense in this entire conference. On paper, they certainly bring back the best resume on paper. Best quarterback, Brad Jackson's going to be the preseason player of the year. They got 2,000-yard runners. They got 2,000-yard wide receivers. That defense is horrific. When they went through that losing streak last year, they were giving up 42 points, 45 points, 50 points a game. But when they finished the season with a 4-game winning streak, 14 points, 14 points, 26 points, and they won their bowl game against Rice 41-10. They get that defense together, and I have no idea how bad that defense was last year or how good it could be this year. If they get that together, I think Texas State could jump into that number two spot that you just talked about.
1: Yeah, maybe, but I mean, I'm looking at their schedule and the teams you're talking about that they played last year, and I mean, it wasn't like they played Murderer's Row in some of these games. And I think the one decent team they played, James Madison, they lost 52-20.
2: Yeah.
1: So I guess that their step up in conference, from the Sun Belt to the Pac-12, or on a nightly basis, they're going to be playing at bigger crowds and bigger atmospheres, and they're not playing games at Albertson Stadium in the Sun Belt. So I like a lot about what they did last year. You're right, the quarterback and they have a lot of stats and a lot of offense coming back, but they're just an unknown to me because it's a big step up in conference for them. And if they win 8 or 9 games, I guess they wouldn't be surprised, but if they go 4-8, I wouldn't really be shocked either.
0: I almost feel like I'm in media days right now. This is great, previewing all these teams. BJ Raines, BNN report. I'll finish with a basketball question, BJ. Boise State did put a bid in to essentially be Dayton West for the first 4 of the NCAA tournament. We find out that's Wichita. You know a thing or two about that state, Kansas, and certainly Wichita. Your thoughts that Wichita will now, at least for the next couple of years, be a home as Dayton is for the NCAA first 4, first round, whatever they're calling it.
1: Yeah, I mean, I think they wanted something somewhat centrally located because they're going to have a quick turnaround to get all those teams to where they need to go for the next round. The teams that play on Tuesday are going to have to turn around and play on Thursday. The teams that play on Wednesday are going to have to turn around and play on Friday. And those teams are at a big disadvantage, especially the ones that play in Dayton and then have to fly all the way out to the West Coast for the West Regionals. So I think they were really trying to try to find a location that wouldn't be, too crazy in terms of sending teams out after the game. And it's a nice town. Southwest Airlines goes there. It's a bigger airport town than you might think. I mean, you can get there to a lot of places in one flight. And so it's centrally located. It's fine. I mean, it's not like the nicest, prettiest, funnest, city of all time. But I think they were really looking for a location on this one. And you saw Nathan Burke's tweet when they said, we didn't get it, but we're not giving up and we're going to get the NCAA tournament back here soon, or however he phrased it. I think they only go through 2028 in terms of the announced cities. So they have not announced the NCAA tournament sites past the next 2 years, and there are 3 years, so I guess it's 2 years, 27 and 28. So now that you have more games and more sites, and that's only a 2-year deal as well there. So after 2028, that's going to be open again. all the first and second round sites are going to be open again. And I know in the past they obviously had the law and then the you know legal situation that was maybe preventing it with the NCAA, but I don't think that's an issue anymore. And I would suspect in this next round when they announce, you know, 2029 to 3032 or whatever it is, 2032, Boise State will put in a bid and have a decent chance to at least get some first and second round games again.
0: BJ, great stuff as always. Appreciate you.
1: Have a great weekend, guys. Always appreciate you guys, and talk to you next week.
0: 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Tyson Dagenhart is playing basketball tonight on national television. 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
8: 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All right, let's begin with Tyson Degenhardt. The Boise State basketball standout makes his second-year debut in the NBA Summer League as the Raptors square off with the Boston Celtics tonight in Las Vegas. 9 o'clock Eastern, 7 o'clock Mountain Time, ESPN. So if you're looking to relax on a Friday night, maybe you get a look at Tyson Degenhardt. We've talked about him a little bit here the last 2 weeks or so, just kind of keeping everybody's mind on what his future looks like, because he's 23, turning 24 in the fall, needs to start making some inroads if he can at least stabilize himself as an NBA G League player. I think it's a pretty big summer league for Tyson Degenhardt.
3: It is. Last year at Summer League, he didn't play an awful lot. Kind of caught us off guard. There was a couple of games he never left the bench. Hopefully there is more time, more production. That's the kind of thing to look for in terms of how much is he getting on the court this year compared to last year. That's going to be a big one for me. But you guys, I did see a stat, and this came straight from the Toronto Raptors, where they put out a preview of Summer League, and they talked about all the players on the roster. Inside that preview, it said Degenhardt was the only players for the Raptors 905 team last year, their G League team, that played every single game. He played every single game of the tip-off tournament, he played every single game of the regular season, and he played every single game in the playoffs. So, you know, last year at Summer League, it was hit and miss whether he was playing. Regular season, in the G League last year, every single game, I expect that kind of show up and that kind of difference this year, ballgame.
9: Dude, Tyson Degenhardt last year didn't even get a shot. He played 1.9 minutes per game in Summer League last year in three games. So I think two of them he didn't get in, and one of them he probably played 6 minutes, and it averages out to 2 minutes over three games. He didn't get a shot. Your stat there tells me, wow, okay, he is... First and foremost, he's got the best ability. He's available. However, whenever, and Leon knows this, we know this. Tyson, you got to play center again. I know. And we didn't get you a big. He even said on this show, remember jokingly, Tyson goes, Leon, get me a center?
3: Yes, sir.
9: Remember that? That was kind of funny that he said on this show. But yeah, I hope he gets, I want to see him play. Guys, this is huge for Tyson. He's probably never going to play in the NBA. We know that. But if he is, maybe he'll show us something during this summer league for Toronto. I'll be watching this tonight. I can both promise you that. I got to go to Costco, but after that, dude, I am all over Summer League. Prater, I should bring you with me.
3: Not going to Costco. Never been to Costco, and I can honestly say I love you, Tyson Degenhardt, but I've never watched an NBA Summer League game. And that ain't
9: you
3: happening.
9: Haven't?
3: Yeah. No. And that ain't ever happening tonight.
8: Well, so. I should add, it happens pretty quickly here for the Raptors. They also play again tomorrow at 7:30 p.m. Mountain Time. That one's on Amazon against Houston. And then on Monday afternoon, 2:30 Mountain Time, we'll be on the air. ESPN2, they play Indiana. So three games in 4 days for the Raptors. By the time we're off the air on Monday, we'll have a pretty good feel for kind of what's next for Tyson Degenhardt, because they're only guaranteed four games, and three of them are today, tomorrow, and Monday. All right, speaking of basketball, let's go down to the collegiate level where the Gonzaga Bulldogs get a nice gift from Domantas Sabonis, one of their better players who has certainly had a nice NBA career. Gonzaga announced that Domantas Sabonis has earned the naming rights of the Strength and Conditioning Center there in Spokane. His donation represented the largest single gift to Gonzaga Athletics from a former men's basketball student athlete. This was Mark Few on the donation and just speaking about Domantas Sabonis.
10: If anybody really epitomizes what being a Zag is, it's Domantas. With his work ethic, his toughness, his loyalty, he really, really, truly values team over everything. And he showed that throughout his entire career here, and he continues to show that in the NBA.
8: Pretty cool stuff that a guy as successful as Domantas Sabonis has been still keeps an eye out for his program. And obviously Gonzaga, he was one of several players that they used to pump into the lottery. And Johnny, we talked about that a few weeks ago, how it's just kind of a little stagnant there with NBA talent coming out of Spokane.
9: Sabonis is a three-time NBA All-Star. I'm trying to think if Mark Few has another player. Maybe something's escaping me. There's a Zag who's been to more All-Star games than Sabonis.

0: On the streets of downtown Boise, with the start finish line for all races right in front of the Idaho State Capitol. Everything kicks off with kids registration at 10 a.m. and they got a whole bunch of stuff going all day down there downtown, culminating with an award ceremony just after 9 o'clock.
1: Yeah, the men's race and the women's pro races after that award ceremony. That's always the big deal. This is the biggest downtown sporting event that Idaho ever puts on. There's 15,000 people that show up for this thing, and it's an absolute, I love it. I this is one of my all-time favorite events. I rarely ever miss it. Unfortunately, I'm going to be out of town this weekend and won't be able to get there. But guys, if you love a party, if you love a beer garden, if you love downtown Boise on a beautiful Saturday night, if you love cycling, and this is a major cycling town, this is the major, most number one sporting event in downtown Boise of the calendar year. And it's a really, really fun time. Walk around, find a corner, find a crash, walk through the park, take off your shoes, drink a beer. It's a really, really good time.
0: There we go. That's a look at the news brought to you by Hillcrest Floral.
2: Ton of ladies at the Twilight Criterium, too, Greg.
0: Oh, thanks.
2: Hopefully you venture down there being a downtown guy. There's a lot of talent there for you on that cycling tour. Craig Frank Weenie.
1: You're not taking him seriously? You're not going to go? Are you going to go?
0: I just thought it was funny how he threw that in there. Am I going to go?
2: He kind of brushed that off. You're right, Brader.
1: I thought that was wonderful advice. This is going to be a really cool sporting event with 15,000 people, and you live downtown Boise, like 3 blocks from where this is going to happen.
0: Okay, fine. I'll check it out.
2: I'll take
0: a video. I'll tell you what. I'll put a video up on the TikTok from it.
2: Greg's been a little sensitive. Jeremiah Dickey's mad at him, so I think
1: and
2: that's
1: I got
2: a little
1: grumpy,
2: pain.
1: And I got grumpy today, and we fought the other day. It's been a tough week, but Greg, I have a feeling like
2: Jeremiah Dickey's mad at him.
1: Greg's like, I'm not going to a bike race.
0: A bike race?
1: A stupid bike race?
0: I mean, I'll check it out, but yeah.
1: It's really cool.
0: 39 years is good, and you're the Idaho guy here, Prater, so if you're saying it's one of the coolest events in the state, I should probably check it out.
1: It's one of the biggest parties they throw in downtown Boise, period, regardless of what the event is.
0: Sign me up.
2: Yeah, I think I'm going AC Boise Saturday night. I don't know if I'll make Twilight, but I'll be one of the two.
1: Yeah, what? You guys both go to one of each. Do it. Make it happen.
2: I'll put TikTok.
1: And I need to see some TikTok videos.
2: Yes, I'll put some on TikTok too. By the way, we're just kidding. If you just missed us, we're finally on TikTok, KTIK 953 FM. Go ahead and give us a follow. We've had a ton just since we talked about it 45 minutes ago. All right. Rock Jocks and Pop Culture, Hillcrest Floral, your last chance. Hop on the show. 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Maybe get invited to the Tournament of Champions if you're on the Wall of Fame. 208-424-9300. Shout out. 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
4: 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Pretty normal speeds right now in the outbound connector. Westbound I-4 can hit some slowdowns just after the Orchard interchange. Busy from there all the way through the Garrity exit, especially slow through the Flying Y, but no reports of any big problems right now. Beginning Monday, State Street will be closed between 8th and 9th in downtown Boise for underground work. Should be reopened by the 21st.
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3: Talking all this cycling, just a little FYI, Play It Again Sports. 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You know, they'll sell you one, they'll purchase yours. They do bikes. They Play It Again Sports. Kevin in Meridian, what's going on, bro? Where are you working these days, Kevin? What line of work?
4: I'm in purchasing.
3: He's in purchasing?
5: What are you purchasing?
3: Prater, yeah. What's that?
6: What do you purchase?
4: I work for St. Luke, still medical stuff.
6: Oh, okay.
3: Nice.
6: Very respectable.
3: He works for the hospital. Good for him. Okay, Kevin, three questions coming your way, bud. Two lifelines, you can choose. You know how this works, don't you, Kev?
4: Yep, good.
3: Okay, I have rock, Greg has pop culture, Greg has jocks, Prater has pop culture, and you're playing for Hillcrest Floral and an invite to the Tournament of Champions. Here we go with the rock, Kevin. Name the only band or group from Idaho to achieve a number one single on the Billboard Top 100 chart. One band group has done it from Idaho. Can you name it?
4: One group from Idaho. Don't know any from Idaho. Let me go with Prater and see if Prater can help me out. I can't think of anyone from Idaho right now.
3: Prater!
6: I think I got you. I think I know. I don't know for sure, but there's not a lot of choose from. I'm going to go with Paul Revere and the Raiders.
4: They had a couple good songs. Let's go with that.
3: Final answer?
4: Final answer.
7: Thank you, Jesus, for the victory.
6: For bonus points, I'm trying to think what that song is. Is it the reservation song?
3: Yep, Indian Reservation.
6: Yeah.
3: Title of the song that was the number one song in America on the Billboard Top 100 in, I believe it was like 70 or 71. I don't have the year, but it's the only band or group or artist from Idaho to have a number one hit single at one point on the Billboard top chart. So good stuff. You're one for one. It took you a lifeline, but you survive. You advance. Greg Frank, you got the jocks.
8: Well, it is a Friday, and I had two questions prepared for today, and one would have been better if you had a Prater lifeline, which you don't have anymore. So I'm going to be nice and pivot here. It is the final weekend of the Major League Baseball regular season before we hit the All-Star break. Give me the name of the player who has hit the most home runs in a season before the All-Star break.
4: Oh, man. McGuire had 38 or 39 one year. Bonds was up there, too. Chrissy had a good year, too. God, they were all in the high 30s.
8: Have a Johnny Ballgame lifeline if you need it.
4: Let's go Bond, hopefully in his 73 season.
3: Final answer.
7: Thank you, Jesus, for the victory.
8: The greatest season from a player at the plate
3: ever.
8: 2001, Barry Bonds.
3: Ever.
8: He hit 73 home runs. 39 of them were before the All-Star break. Just barely edging out last year's Cal Raleigh 38 before the All-Star break.
3: Do you have Bonds 2001 in front of you? If you do, give me real quick his on-base percentage.
8: On-base percentage was .515.
3: Right? That's like a little league on-base percentage, and yes. Barry Lamar Bonds did it in the bigs. All right. Pop culture, you do have a lifeline. You can call Greg or myself, Mike Prater. Let's see. This is a big one. He's 2 for 2, dude. We might have a Wall of Famer. Kevin.
6: All right. Well, three of you knuckleheads can't get this one because I loaded you up with an easy one today. If you can't get this one, I'm walking out of the studio.
3: Oh, God.
6: And maybe that's a good thing. By revenue and sales numbers, the most popular, and don't overthink this one, guys, the most popular, biggest selling candy bar in the world. What's the most popular candy bar in the world?
4: Man, I would say Snickers. I guess I'll ask, Greg and see what Greg says. I would say Snickers.
3: Greger,
8: I would just think, Prater said don't overthink it. I would think of like a long-standing brand. I think it's going to be the Hershey's chocolate bar, right? With all those rectangles? I mean, maybe the Milky Way. I don't think it's Snickers.
4: Really?
8: If you feel
3: Greg, if you're gonna, I love it when Greg gets down to this, Prater.
8: If you feel good about Snickers, go ahead. This isn't the slam dunk that I think that Prater thinks it should be.
3: I agree with you. This is not a slam dunk.
8: The Hershey bar, I think, has got to be really old. But maybe it is the Snickers. If you feel better about that, I will not take any offense in you saying Snickers, but I would say with the Hershey's milk chocolate bar.
4: Okay. That's a good one. I'm going to stick with Snickers.
3: Final answer.
4: Final answer.
7: Thank you, Jesus, for the victory.
3: Oh, dude.
8: Thank God.
6: Number one, Snickers, 5.2 billion sales last year. Hershey's was number 9 at 1.7. Not even close.
8: Wow, not even close.
3: What was number 2?
6: M&M's.
3: Okay. Not really a candy bar.
4: I guess, yeah.
6: Well, it's I said candy bar.
8: There's Milky Way on that list.
6: The top 5 are Snickers, M&M's, Reese's, Kit Kat, and number 5, Milky Way.
8: Okay.
3: Okay.
8: Well, good job.
3: That was Kevin. Sweet. We did it.
8: You're going to Banbury next month.
3: Kevin, you're going to be there, right?
4: Sounds good. I'll be there.
3: Kevin, enjoy Hillcrest Floral. We'll set you up with a package to get a bouquet of flowers for one of your favorite people in your life. Stay on the line. We're going to get some more info from you. And Kevin, we'll see you on August 12th at Banbury, man.
4: Sounds good.
3: Prater on the ball game. Play it again, sports. Rock Jocks in pop culture. Yesterday, we did a temperature check on Boise State OC Nate Potter. And we asked you, give us a letter grade last year for Potter in year one. Let's flip it. Let's go to the other side of the ball. Eric Shenander. Let's get a little temperature check on chins. And what grade would you give him last year? Prater on the ball game, KTIK, the ticket.
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7: 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Nobody knows like Zamzos. If you want to keep up with Coach Pete, spots on the watch list for the Dodd Award are nice baby steps. Boise State's Spencer Danielson was one of 20 FBS coaches named to the list yesterday for the second straight year. The award is given annually to the head coach who finds success on the field while exemplifying the importance of scholarship, leadership, and integrity. Danielson, going into his third full season at the helm, is the only Pac-12 coach named to the list. Chris Peterson won the Dodd Trophy with the Broncos in 2010, along with the Paul Bear Bryant Award in 2006 and 2009. Coach Pete is also a member of the new College Football Hall of Fame class and will be inducted into the Boise State Athletics Hall of Fame this fall. 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I'm Tom Scott. 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
6: This is Ticket Traffic.
9: Things not looking too bad for the Friday afternoon commute. Got pretty normal speeds right now in the outbound connector. A little bit of slow emerging onto westbound I-84. The freeway going to hit some pretty slow stuff around the Cole Road interchange. Pretty sluggish from there through the Flying Line to the 5 mile overpass. Got some busy conditions from Eagle Road all the way through the Garrity exit. Starting tonight at 10 p.m., the Idaho Transportation Department will close the intersection of Highway 55 and Montana Avenue in Caldwell to install a water line under the road. Should be reopened by Monday morning at 5.
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1: It's finally Friday. What's up? Welcome back. Prater on the ball game. KTIK, The Ticket. Blue Ice Vodka, shout out you and our YouTube channel. And we did this yesterday, this exercise with Boise State OC Nate Potter. Just a little temperature check. How we feeling about the offense? How we feeling about his job? How we feeling about his job keeping it? Just the job he's doing. The job he did last year, the job he's going to do this year. So we thought, okay, well, let's just flip it. That was the offense, and I know the offense has a lot more storylines, Prater, with Nate Potter than the defense does with Eric Chenander. But that's where we're going today. Let's get a little temperature check. Couple weeks from camp starting on our defensive coordinator that we cover at Boise State with Eric Chenander. By the way, a national champion defensive coordinator, Greg Frank. He was the DC for UCF when they won their national championship in 2017. Nice how I threw that in there, Prater.
2: Yeah, that's a good one.
1: Chins was the DC on that team.
2: I'm sure that he'll be happy to hear that.
3: Does he have a ring?
2: I'm sure. Yes. What was the AD? Mr. White, the guy that's
1: in
2: Tennessee.
1: Danny
2: now?
1: White.
3: Yeah. God, that was so cheesy and corny.
1: I took us down that rabbit hole, yeah, but Chins was the DC on that natty winner.
2: I'm not giving him any credit for that.
1: He doesn't give himself
3: absolutely
1: credit.
3: Absolutely not.
1: I joked with him about it, too, and he kind of, whatever. It's great.
2: Yeah, well, he didn't get back at you because he's not very a funny guy. Eric Chenander is like one of those weird dudes where I don't feel like I've ever really gotten to know him. I don't feel like he ever opens up to us, and that's a personal thing, and it doesn't matter. He's here to coach a football game. I get that, not to suck up and make jokes in the media. But I think he's kind of vanilla across the board, and maybe that's a good thing. I mean, his results and his production are okay. I got a couple of serious beefs with him. But at the end of the day, I mean, last year he was, what, fifth in the conference in scoring and third in the conference in yards. He gave up a couple more points last year than he did a couple, two seasons ago, but I think his production is pretty steady. I think they've done some nice things on defense, whatever role he plays in hiring the new coaches. I like what they did with the defensive back room, and we're going to talk about that a little bit. I think Gary Chenander is a solid, average, neutral, vanilla defensive coordinator who does a pretty good job. I guess that means I'm going to give him I'll give him a B+. I think yesterday I gave Nate Potter like a C or a C- or something like that, or some kind of a C range. So Chenander does a good job. Let's give him a B+.
3: I think B+ is fair. The big thing for me defensively is just player development. You have a lot of players that are returning but didn't get a lot of reps last season. How do they get better, right? Roman Kaywood, Bol Bol in the secondary, Derek Ganter, Sherrod Smith, Jake Ripp as a linebacker. How much better can he get? Can he become one of the leaders of this defense? Travis Anderson, another guy in the secondary that was getting a lot of reps in spring camp, or spring ball. Mm-hmm. So I look up and down this defense and I see, well, they retained a good chunk of it, but it's not like a lot of it was playing, a lot of snaps last season. Obviously the secondary, a lot of guys departed. No more Marco Notriani in the middle of the defense. And other than Jaden Virgin Morgan, Max Thiege I thought was a little disappointing last year on the defensive line. So I think it's nice that they have some familiarity with this unit, but can Eric Chenander get enough guys to get better?
2: I take a little bit of a different approach to that. And you're not wrong, but in 35 years of covering college football, I have never, it's part of his job, but I have never, ever graded a defensive coordinator on player development. I don't think it's his job. The player development stuff is the position coaches. His job is scheme. His job is putting all that together. His job is putting a unit of 11 together. Yeah, he has to play some kind of a role in player development. And to your point, I don't know if we saw a lot of that last year, but I think we saw a ton of that this spring. There was more defensive player development this year in spring ball than I've ever seen in a long time around here. But I don't ever put that on the defensive coordinator. He's in charge of scheme. He's not in charge of player development.
1: I think that's fair. Position coaches. Now, how about this on a layer of Chenander this year? For the first time, he doesn't have the responsibility of coaching a position.
2: And that's huge. I'm glad you brought that up because I think that's one of the biggest, most underrated things that Spencer Danielson did this offseason. First of all, we love Frank Maile. I love him as a person. I love him as a coach.
1: He's a good football coach.
2: He's a great football coach and a great dude, and I think that's spectacular. I think that raises the bar. If Jeremiah Dickey constantly says, we're bar raisers around here, Spencer Danielson raised the expectations for Erik Chenander by taking that position spot away, because that is where you have to spend a lot of your time in terms of player development. I want a dude working on the scheme. I want a dude working on game plans. I want a dude working on 11 versus 11 and total cohesion. That's what I want him to do, and I think this is going to free him up to be that way.
1: Looks like it to me, too, with Erik Chenander. Now, for me, it's kind of like, I don't know if I need, I like to have a DC kind of with an identity. Like, he's known for this or that, you know, like
2: that. That goes back to my neutral, vanilla.
1: You know, I don't see that.
2: No.
1: I mean, like, 2 years ago, they led the nation in sacks. It was masterful. I mean, they had a lead in most games because you have Ashton, so they're able to just, you know, basically just, you know, what's the term I'm looking for?
2: Unleash, unload.
1: Yeah, basically just unleash the beast and just... You know, they knew they had a lead, so they could just rush the passer, and they led the league nation in sacks, which is great. And then I was kind of thinking going into last year, okay, that's what Chins does. He's a blitzer. He's a schemer. You know, he comes up with ways to get guys space and get to the quarterback. We're beautiful. This is what we need. You know, I see defense with my Seahawks every single week. And I know the value Mike McDonald brings with his schemes, man. And with Chins last year, maybe it was personnel too, but they took a massive step back in sacks.
2: Yeah.
1: Maybe the pressures were different. I know they had more picks last year. They led
2: more
1: the league.
2: Takeaways.
1: They led the league in picks.
2: There's that sweet spot.
1: Yeah.
2: Before, when they led the league in sacks, they did nothing in the backfield in terms of the defensive backfield. Maybe that's...
1: Not sure what the identity is, but maybe he doesn't have to have one. If they're going to the big bowl games, Chins is getting the job done. I'd give him probably, B plus last year, too. Look at the games. Like, we killed Potter for this yesterday, guys, because in the big games, he didn't show. 7 points against USF, 7 points against Notre Dame, 7 points against San Diego State. The Fresno thing, 7, but that was weird. With Chins on defense... It wasn't that bad, but it wasn't good. USF scored 34 points on Chins. Notre Dame had 28, which is probably low for them, below their season average. San Diego State, 17. Isn't all that much?
2: Yeah,
1: you should win a game.
2: Deep offense
1: good
2: is
1: point.
2: Terrible.
1: Good point. But, I mean, I guess where I'm going with that with Chins is, too, like, I guess that's a little better than what the offense or did not do in the big game, so to speak, on the schedule. But
2: he gave up 38 in the bowl game to Washington last year.
1: Oh, you're right.
2: But
1: there's that too.
2: Point well taken. You can look at the big games, and it's a Boise State problem. Spencer Danielson can't win the big games. Maddox Madsen can't win the big games. Nate Potter can't score points in the big games. And Chenander gives up a little bit too many points in the big game, although I don't think that's anywhere close to the issues of the first three guys we're talking about. Here's my big deal with Erik Chenander, and I'll take the great, great leap of faith right now. Is that guy the right guy to have this defense prepared on the first game of the season? Because in 2024, he goes to Georgia Southern and gives up 45 points. Last year, he goes to South Florida and gives up 34 points. In the last two season openers, Boise State's given up 79 points, guys.
3: And now they're playing Oregon.
2: And they're not great opponents. We're talking South Florida and Georgia Southern. And they've almost given up 80 points in those two games. That, to me, tells me... Whether it's scheme, whether it's caught off guard, whether it's whatever. I don't know what it is, but it's his job to fix it.
3: Game plan.
2: Erik Chenander is not ready, and Boise State's defense has not been ready to play the last two season openers, and that cannot be an issue this year.
1: Well,
2: we just talked about two issues with Chenander, big games and openers. Guess what happens September 5th?
1: Both. In a massive form and fashion. Thank you, Greg Frank. Friday 5. We got a good one this week. Prater in the ball game. KTIK, the ticket.
0: This is Ticket Traffic.
4: Things not looking too bad for the Friday afternoon commute. Got pretty normal speeds right now in the outbound connector. A little bit of slow emerging onto westbound I-84. The freeway going to hit some pretty slow stuff around the Cole Road interchange. Pretty sluggish from there through the Flying Y to the 5 Mile overpass. Got some busy conditions from Eagle Road all the way through the Garrity exit. Starting tonight at 10 p.m., the Idaho Transportation Department will close the intersection of Highway 55 and Montana Avenue in Caldwell to install a water line under the road. Should be reopened by Monday morning at 5.
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3: Welcome back. They say three's a crowd, but at Johnny's apartment, it's just a Tuesday night with a bag of Meow Mix and a Vandal football replay. It's almost time for the weekend.
4: Woohoo!
3: But before we send you off, we're going to make you think a little bit with some questions about the week that was. It's time for the Friday Five.
4: All righty, let's do it. Another week in the books, almost, here on Idaho Sports Talk. And we take our favorite topics from the week, ask some questions to stimulate the noggin a little bit before we hit the weekend. We begin with Johnny Ballgame. He was in his hometown for USA Soccer's eulogy against Belgium, but still, nevertheless, an amazing experience for Johnny. Maybe this is your favorite one, Johnny, but you start. Name the best in-person fan experience you've ever had at a sporting event.
5: Gosh, I really searched hard for this one, but I just can't get out of the one that I've said a million times on this show. It was the wild card playoff game, 2010 season, Pete Carroll's first year in Seattle. They go 7-9, and then the Saints come to town, 12-4, 11-5 record, and they get beast quaked. And I was at the beast quake. I still remember where I was in the stadium. I saw it move right to left in front of me, and just the commotion that went with it. I always go back to that. That was the greatest moment I've spent at a sporting event. I'm really trying to find some others, but I think I'm just going to keep it there as far as an experience goes.
6: Why would you try to topple the best? That was the best. That was perfect. That was wonderful. Greg, I hated this question because you made me think, and that's the best part of Friday Five, but I hated it because it made me think that almost 90% of my greatest fan my greatest in-person sports experiences have not happened as a fan. I mean, for 25 years...
4: That's why I just said in-person.
6: You said in-person fan experience.
4: So, I did say fan experience.
6: Yes.
4: You're right.
6: So I stuck with that because I didn't... When I talked about... I mean, for 25 years, I didn't go to a single sporting event as a fan. I was all about the job. So, and I think, gosh, I haven't really been to very many. And, you know, I got a bunch of Boise State stuff, but I don't go to those as a fan. I did have one. And I'll take you back to January 2nd, 2009. Any time that the University of Utah, the Mighty Utes, can go into Louisiana and take on Nick Saban, underdogs by 10 points, jump out to a 21-0 lead in the first quarter, and beat the Crimson Tide 31-17 in the Sugar Bowl, the 75th anniversary of the Sugar Bowl, that was a spectacular moment. There was probably 5,000 Utah fans at that game, maybe 10,000. But there were 60,000 Alabama fans, and to walk out with all the crying, all the sad looks on their faces was really, really spectacular. But what made it even better, and Greg, you've been there. You can walk from the Superdome to the French Quarter, and when your football team wins a Sugar Bowl,
4: I don't know, there's a better walk.
6: You take that 20-minute walk. It's the greatest walk in the history of life. And then you do things you've never done before and you never want to do again, and you do them until the sun comes up the next day. It was the greatest night of my life, and never ask me a single thing about it.
4: That's good. Well, I remember mine very well because I was not of legal age. I'll take you back to Game 3 of the 2010 Stanley Cup Final. I was 12 rows off the ice, sitting right on the blue line of the of the offensive zone, excuse me, that the Flyers were attacking against the Chicago Blackhawks. I saw the whole play develop. The Chicago in overtime in the second period, it's the period of the long change. So you got to send your skaters all the way to the far bench. And Chicago got caught in the middle of a change with the Flyers having complete control of the puck in the neutral zone. And I watched the whole play develop. I believe it was Mike Richards, the captain, who left it on for Matt Carl, who was the defenseman that jumped into the play when Chicago had a bunch of players changing that allowed Carl to sneak in, and the Flyers had an odd man rush, and Hooper Claude Giroux in the middle of the, in right in front of the net, a redirection past Antti Niemi in overtime. Flyers win 4-3. It was a magical ride in that playoff run. They got, were down 0-3 against the Boston Bruins in the second round and came all the way back to win the series. Ultimately fell short in six against the Blackhawks, but being able to watch my team from 12 rows off the ice, watch the winning goal develop like that was a moment I will never forget. So Flyers winning a Stanley Cup final game in person. I was a high school kid that got on television that night.
5: You saw that.
4: And my phone was blowing up. All my high school buddies were like, you got a TV.
5: On. Oh, sweet. Yeah. Did you run home and be like, I want to see it and find it?
4: I'm guilty of that. Yes.
5: Yeah, of course,
4: of
5: man.
4: Of course. All right, let's move on to number two. Ben Victor joining the show this week. He is the sculptor of the Kellen Moore statue. What's another job in sports? Not a player or a coach. Somebody that's not on the field or having a direct impact on the outcome, or even an executive for that matter. Just give me an underrated job in sports similar to the Kellen Moore statue creator that comes with a certain degree of pressure. Prater, you start.
6: I covered Boise State Athletic Director Gene Blaymeyer on a daily basis for almost 15 years, and the one thing that he said to me more than any other time was, how do I pay for scholarships and how do I pay my coaches? He constantly bitched about paying for scholarships and paying for coaches. I can't imagine a worse job on this planet right now, let alone in college sports, than being a college fundraiser. Jeremiah Dickey has to raise $10 to $15 million in revenue, in NIL money, in revenue sharing money, in addition to all that kind of stuff every single year. And you got to give it to these kids without an ROI every single year. And then guess what? Every single year, that balance starts at zero, and you got to go out and raise it again. If you put me in charge of fundraising, the first person that would tell me no, I'd say, okay, thanks, and I'd walk away. I'd be the world's worst fundraiser. It would be a nightmare. I can't imagine being a college fundraiser right now. And my job, and if I don't do my job well, I'm going to lose it, is to raise $20 million to give to kids, and I have to do it every single year of my life. I can't imagine that kind of pressure trying to raise that kind of money.
5: That's a really good one. I went with one that's no longer, I mean, seriously, not on that level of pressure, I don't think. But Michael Black, a former Boise State kicker,
4: is a spotter,
5: a big-time spotter for like Kirk Herbstreit and Chris Fowler.
6: Mike Tirico.
5: He has to point on the chart the number of the player that the broadcaster is about to announce. You know, if there's a tackle, Michael Black's got to point and say, number 57, that's who made the tackle. Like, I've seen spotters work before, just kind of being in broadcasting and whatnot. And when you mess up, that broadcaster is going to look at your ass and be like, what? No, it wasn't number 77. It was number 47. You read it like it's, you don't want to make Mike Tirico look like some type of yahoo who doesn't know the guys on the team. A lot of pressure on the spotter. You got to make sure that you see it, that you're paying attention to everything. They can't look at you and be like, who was that? And you're like, I was checking my phone. No, there's some pressure. Michael Black, you got to bring him on again sometime. Cool guy. And man, does that guy have stories, dude.
4: Well, I'm going much lower stakes than what you guys just said, but I still think there's a lot of pressure on the high school clock operator. Why do I say high school? Because, I mean, there's pressure on all clock operators, but at least college and above, there's film crews that can look at replays and adjust the game clock. If you fall asleep at the wheel running a high school clock, what do you do? I mean, do they just take a guess at how much time should be on the clock if a ball gets inbounded in basketball, or if you never start the clock when a ball gets snapped in football? I think the high school clock operator is an underrated pressure job. You don't get paid anything, but you could screw the game up.
5: Yeah, you're the only one. You're the only line of defense, Greg.
4: That's what I mean. Yeah. All right, Gabriel Hughes makes his first start. The Rocky Mountain High School graduate. at Chavez Ravine on Wednesday night against the Dodgers. A good start. A quality start. We are certainly going to monitor that into next week when the Rockies announce their post-All-Star break rotation. Would think he'll stay in it. Name a first in your life that you were nervous about. Johnny, you go first.
5: Yeah, I've thought about this. There was a time in my life, it was 2007, I'm in the Pan American Center in Las Cruces, New Mexico. And it's the first time I've ever called a game professionally. And the board operator's in my ear and he's giving me the countdown. And I swear, like, I had this weird experience where I like jumped out of my body real quick and just looked at myself right in the face and gave myself like the greatest pep talk I could have ever given. Just, you're not gonna mess this up. This is all you've ever wanted to do. You are doing it right now. Like, you, there's nowhere else to go. You know, that you are gonna make this happen, damn it. You're going to. And I kind of had that motivation that you're gonna be a play-by-play broadcaster forever. Let's go. I'm not a play-by-play broadcaster anymore, but I'm doing something I do love. But I remember that moment big time, guys, that I was nervous as hell. First time I was on, because not nervous because I wanted to be good. I just, it was tough. But yeah, little pep talk.
6: Ball game,
5: I still remember it.
6: Yeah, that's a good one. That's a good one. I can imagine.
5: Still remember it.
6: I've been really lucky in my life for whatever reason, the DNA that I never get nervous, guys. Well, I rarely ever get nervous. I've given speeches in front of more than 1,000 people, talking on the radio, doing whatever I have to do in public. I don't remember ever getting nervous except for one thing. The first tee of a golf course when there's something at stake, whether it's a tournament or I'm playing with somebody. When I walked to the first tee the day I played golf with Brett Favre, I crapped my pants 3 times. I mean, Brett Favre was standing 3 feet from me and I got to swing a golf club, of which I'm not very good. When I played golf with Governor Cecil Andrus, the first tee box, I dribbled it 6 inches because I was so stinking nervous, and I never get nervous. I play in 2 or 3 golf tournaments a year. I'm playing in a golf tournament out of town this weekend, guys, and I guarantee you, I'm going to walk up to that first tee and I'm going to be so stinking scared. I have to take a towel with me. My hands are ringing. I can't hold on to the golf club. Golf is important to me. And then you throw the competition part of it, or maybe the peer pressure part of it when it's Brett Favre or our governor of the state of Idaho, and he was the active governor at the same time. I get nervous when I walk up to the first tee of a golf course and there's something at stake and it's going to happen tomorrow. Guys, wish me luck. I don't need to finish last place.
4: Well, hit him straight. No, that's not bad either. I'm going to go much more simple. I think a lot of people, I keep going back to my youth here with a hockey game I went to when I was in high school, and now I'm going first day of college. It's the first time you're moving out from home, living on your own, making new friends. It's kind of your quasi entry into the adult world. Mm-hmm. Obviously, you're still, you know, parents are funding your education, but you're on your own for the first time in life. And that first day of college, at least for me, was like, oh, this is a big adjustment. All right. Yesterday, we had a socks debate on the show. Prater does not wear socks. Johnny, like, sometimes wears them, sometimes doesn't, and I always wear them. What's another behavior that you don't do that other people might think that you're kind of gross for not doing? Prater, you're already in the hole here with the no socks stance. So what do you got here?
6: I'm gonna defend myself. Not wearing socks is not gross, but I get it. That's your opinion. Everybody's opinion. I got beat up for that yesterday. Bring it on. I understand it. My feet are not gross. Here's a gross one though, guys. Not to get really gross, but I'm gonna get when I was in the 40s, because most 40-year-old men think that they're just perfect and they don't have to do anything. And I was all about me and work and playing and life. I went almost 15 years, like from the age of 39 to probably early 50s. Without ever going to the dentist. Because I had good teeth. I had healthy teeth. I didn't think I had any problem with my teeth. And why do I need to waste my time going to a stinking dentist? For 15 years, guys, I didn't go to a dentist. I brushed my teeth every day. Sometimes I had mouthwash. Sometimes I flossed. But I never went to the dentist. And then all of a sudden, things started getting weird. And I ended up going to the dentist. I've been going to the dentist ever since. I went to the dentist yesterday. Shout out Dr. Smith. Shout out Kelsey. Shout out Gail.
5: What?
6: They looked at me in the face and said, Prater, your teeth have never been better than they are right now. So the last few years, I've paid attention to my teeth. I'm no longer gross. I go to the dentist, guys. But for 15 years, I didn't go once.
5: All right. Wow. Yeah, that's gross.
6: That is gross.
4: I think that's much worse than not wearing socks.
6: I think it's much worse than not wearing socks.
4: I'm ball game, what do you got?
5: I do a weird deal, and everybody I've ever lived with or everybody who's ever seen me do this has said, that's gross, or that's weird, or why do you do that? And this, I don't put soda in the fridge. I like soda in the cupboard. I like it warm. I like it lukewarm. I don't want a cold Diet Coke that I'm drinking here. No. I want it in the cupboard, and I'll go get my soda from the cupboard. If I want it cold, I'll grab some ice. But sometimes just the cold...
4: Room temp soda.
5: And everybody, all my roommates that I lived with in college and stuff, they killed me for it because they wanted a soda, and they go in, and where the hell is the pop? Oh, it's in the cupboard. Why? Well, I don't know. It's just... Well, where I put it, God, all game, you know, we got warm soda everywhere here, you know. But yeah, it's kind of weird. But I like my soda warm.
6: That's
5: weird.
6: I don't drink soda, but I'll give you this ball game. I love my water room temperature.
5: Okay,
6: no ice. When I asked out for water,
5: I don't need it cold all the time.
6: I just want tap water, no ice.
5: I'm not trying to get refreshed.
4: I can get down with room temp soda.
5: I want a good taste.
4: I need my water cold.
6: No, room temp, no ice.
4: Well, I'm staying in the kitchen, but I'm going to the sink because I don't use a dishwasher. I just hand wash all my dishes, and I think some people would argue that you don't know what that scrub brush picks up when it's just sitting in the open air, and what bacteria is building on that scrub brush.
6: But you got soap on it though, right?
4: I do, but
6: washing
4: I've heard
6: your dishes by hand is not gross.
4: I hope not.
6: No, I think that's actually commendable.
4: Commendable?
6: Do you have a dishwasher?
4: I do. I don't use it.
5: What?
4: Yeah.
6: That's weird. That's not gross. That's just weird.
5: That should just be your answer here. You have a dishwasher and you never use it.
4: Because I live by myself. I wash one plate after I eat and then that's it. Why do I need to load the dishwasher?
5: Yeah. What about pots and pans? What if you actually cook something on the stove?
4: I scrub those too.
5: Okay. Yeah.
6: It's not gross, but it's kind of weird.
4: Okay, fair enough.
5: Greg gets married and has kids, I would imagine. Dishwasher.
4: Then, of course, you use the dishwasher, yes.
5: Okay. So it's not like an anti-dishwasher thing.
4: It's just... single guy, like living in an apartment. Why use a dishwasher?
5: Yeah. Okay, Greg. Interesting.
4: All right. Last one. With the soccer buzz dying down after the United States was eliminated against Belgium on Monday night. We did a segment on the fifth sport in America and what is it after football, baseball, hockey, and basketball. And opinions were split. Everybody kind of had their own niche one that they would make an argument for. So I say if you're trying to sell someone on a sport that they don't usually watch, what would the sport be and how would you do it?
5: You know, oddly enough, a lot of people I hang out with, I have to sell them on American football. No, they don't watch much of it. I know, it was weird. I don't know how I get wrapped up with these ladies, but I end up dating like women who know nothing about football, which I kind of like because I don't have to talk about it a lot. But I won't go there though. This was a tough one for me because I don't even watch this sport very much, but I do enjoy it when I watch it. And that's volleyball. And I think I could convince someone who's never seen or doesn't ever watch volleyball why it's a pretty good watch.
6: You don't watch it, you just said.
5: No, I really don't.
6: That's not credible.
5: Then where do I go with this one? I don't know. I don't have that sport.
4: Well, that's an even worse answer than me saying that I don't use a dishwasher.
5: Yes, it is. It is. I don't.
4: All right, Prater. What do you got?
6: You got to flat out cut him off.
4: I mean, he wasn't convincing me.
6: Yeah, you got to be able to do it yourself. And I like my answer here because I've actually done this for my entire journalism career, guys. And I've said on this show many, many times, I'm not an X and O's guy. I'm not a film guy. I'm not a scheme guy. I love to tell stories about people. And for me, if you can get people attracted to golf or any other sport through people, and I'm going to use golf as the example. When I'm, Mrs. Prater right now, when we first started dating, she wouldn't know a driver from a putter. And she wouldn't know a golf ball from a volleyball. And she's golfed with me a couple of times and doesn't really like it. But Mrs. Prater is fascinated by golf because of the people. And I've told her, this guy's got this story, this guy's got this story. And over the years of my entire journalism career, telling stories about people is what engages people in a sport that they don't like, guys. How about Lamine Yamal, the Spanish teenager for Team Spain in the World Cup? I am watching Team Spain because of Lamine Yamal. I'm fascinated by that guy. He was on 60 Minutes.
4: This is a good answer.
6: And I really, really loved it. So I wanted to suck my way into it. It's about telling stories of people. And Mrs. Prater right now, she watches golf. I come home from a golf course on a Sunday afternoon. She's sitting in front of the TV watching golf.
4: Really?
6: She's in fantasy golf leagues right now.
4: What?
6: She wants to go to the... She asked me the other day, how about we go to Pebble Beach for the U.S. Open next year? When I took her to Augusta National, she wanted to go chase the three or four people that she had been told about. Guys, it's all about the people. And anytime you can tell stories about people, they're going to get hooked on the sport.
4: That's a good answer, Prater. Mine's an expensive one, but I went all the way to the top. I'm taking a tennis fan to Wimbledon. I'm taking a golf fan to Augusta National, even though I've never been. My point is, take that person to the most iconic venue in the sport. And if they're not going to appreciate it there, they're not going to appreciate it anywhere. So I would say, buddy, you might not like tennis. I'm taking you across the pond. We're going to Wimby. And if you still don't like it, I got nothing else for you.
5: Good one.
4: There's our Friday Five for Friday, July the 10th.
5: All right. Banbury Golf Course. We got news coming up as well. Guys, Tyson Dagenhart tips off in like 90 minutes on ESPN for NBA Summer League. That's going to be big. And AC Boise, we'll tell you about their big match coming up this weekend as well. Prater in the Ballgame, KTIK, The Ticket.
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3: It's the 90-second soapbox. Prater and Ballgame telling the sports world and beyond the way it ought to be. Or at least their sick and twisted version of it. 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
5: In college football, it's weird now. Even at the top, you have to prove it every year. You're not having, oh, we got 18 starters back. No, you don't get that anymore. Not even the Indianas, right? They won the Natty last year. They have a brand new quarterback this year. What, they go stole TCU's quarterback. Kurt Cignetti is at the top of the world for me in college football. And I'll be honest, I think a lot of people have said this. I've never seen a better coaching job in college football 2 years than Kurt Cignetti in Bloomington. I've never seen a better job. He won a national championship with a team that never, ever, ever, under any circumstance, would have ever won a Natty. And the team and the landscape has changed, and he's won. But it's almost like, what's he going to do this year? Fernando Mendoza, gone. All the other guys. He had to go raid other rosters. It's almost like you're going to have even the Cignettis. You'll have the down year every now and again when you miss on transfer portal kids. I don't know.

0: 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I would think so. Get off it.
1: Guys, I was going to do this soapbox yesterday. We didn't get to soapbox, so I'm going to resurrect it. And you probably saw the story. It was highly entertaining and highly infuriating all at the same time. Let me tell you the story of the Carolina Hurricanes, Tom Dondon, and the Stanley Cup. You guys saw this. Tom Dondon won a Stanley Cup this year as the owner of the Carolina Hurricanes. And when the Carolina Hurricanes put out on Twitter the picture of the brand new engraved etched Stanley Cup, there was Tom Dondon's name first and foremost, as it should be. He was the owner of the team. But then here comes Varushka Dondon. And then here comes Dax and Gladen and Drew and Don and Blake. I'm thinking, these are all people with the same last name. Doing the research, and you didn't have to because the internet and social media spelled it out for you. Tom Dondon put his wife and five kids first on the names of the Stanley Cup. Seven Dondons are the first names on the Stanley Cup, guys. I thought, okay, well, maybe Varushka. Maybe she's the vice president of community relations, or she goes out in the community and does philanthropy. She lives in Dallas. She's private. She's a German model. She's never in public. I'm not even sure she's ever been to a hockey game. And none of the children are involved at all, officially, with the Carolina Hurricanes. They're just fans, and they're just his kids. Here's the deal, guys. Here's where it gets worse. You can only have 53 names on the Stanley Cup. They left off several staffers' names, including the equipment manager who had been there for like 30 years. They left his name off. He'll never get his name on the Stanley Cup. And he was on the sidelines and the bench in the blood, sweat, and the tears for this entire Stanley Cup run. And there were others as well. This is an abuse of power. This is a rich man taking advantage of his richdom. This is a corruption beyond. It's just ridiculous, guys. And I know it's only a trophy, but it's just the presentation of doing it and everything that he did and hurting people's lives, like the equipment manager that will never get to see his name on a Stanley Cup now. Ball game, he's now your owner. He's now the owner of the Portland Trail Blazers. This guy's got a track record that's long, deep, and very, very scary. I guess you don't put your names on the Larry O'Brien trophy when you win it. So if he ever wins it, you might be safe one day. But ball game, he screwed up the Stanley Cup. I hope he doesn't screw up your Blazers.
0: Banbury Golf Course, but more importantly, Harvey's on the Green, the restaurant. They do breakfast every day. So if you're looking for that weekend family breakfast, get up Saturday, Sunday. But stop having to wait 50 minutes when you show up to whatever breakfast spot you're going to. Harvey's on the Green, very minimal, no wait at all.
1: And if you do breakfast. If you do have to wait, they have three bars.
0: Go to the bar.
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0: 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Well done. 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
3: To the news we go, and AC Boise is back at home tomorrow as it is a USL Cup game. They take on Sacramento Republic FC. So AC Boise, if you're in the Garden City area, the bars in that area, I've been there, not to a game, but to the nightlife scene afterwards. They usually get a lot of post-game crowds there. So USL Cup at AC Boise Soccer Stadium tomorrow should be a good atmosphere. And keeping the football theme here, just refreshing everybody in case you missed it, Spain, a 2-1 winner today in the second quarterfinal over Belgium, excuse me. So that sets up a semifinal clash with France on Tuesday. And then we have a doubleheader tomorrow for the final two quarterfinals in the tournament. England and Norway is your afternoon game. Argentina and Switzerland is the nightcap. We will have a World Cup Final Four by the end of the evening on Saturday. And that's a quick look at the news.
0: Great stuff. Feedback finale on a Friday. KTIK, The Ticket.
2: This is Ticket Traffic.
4: Pretty normal speeds right now coming out of downtown Boise. 184, the connector, not seeing any problems on the freeway till you get to Meridian Road. Got some pretty heavy traffic from there through the Garrity Interchange. Really slow stuff, though, in Caldwell on westbound 94. Something going on around the Centennial Way exit, causing big delays all the way back to the Eustick overpass. Starting tonight at 10 p.m., the Idaho Transportation Department is closing the intersection of Highway 55 and Montana Avenue in Caldwell. They're installing a water line under the road. It should be reopened by Monday morning at 5.
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8: The clock is ticking and the gloves are off. It's the final round, the main event, the feedback finale. You've been blowing up the Cloverdale Plumbing text line all day. Now, it's time to let them rip. Here's the feedback.
9: Let's get to the feedback for Friday afternoon, July the 10th. We begin with Kyle in Boise. He says, 15-year high school clock operator here. Definitely a high-pressure job, usually thankless as well. Thank your local high school clock operator. I agree. Zach in Meridian, Prater, as a history teacher, the point you make about telling stories about people draws our interest. Hell yeah, you nailed it. We care about our people. We care about stories that resonate. Great call. Let's keep moving. And Crazy Pat in Meridian says, Prater, I remember that Utah-Alabama game so well. I had no dog in the fight other than cheering for Utah because they were G5 at the time. I guess they were Mountain West.
10: They were Mountain West. Yes.
9: Okay. But I had a coworker who was a diehard Alabama fan, and if I had to listen to him, and I had to listen to him for years.
11: So the next workday after the game, I got into our office before he did and wrote on our whiteboard, Utah, the real Crimson Tide. The look on his face was incredible. Unfortunately, we all had a sense of humor about it.
12: I love it. I love it. I love it.
11: Great stuff. Let's keep moving. Steven from Boise, been waiting for the Chenander talk. He was not great at UCF or Nebraska. Reminds me of Alex Grinch at USC.
13: Alex Grinch was a defensive coordinator with Mike Leach and then Lincoln Riley. Some big name spots. Just didn't
11: really
13: quite
11: perform.
13: Get the job done.
11: Yeah.
13: I'm with you.
11: Mark in Boise, what? That cat video thing is pretty funny. You guys need to do a dance video now. The ticket cat shuffle. Use a stray cat song. Act like you're licking your paws right at the end.
12: That's okay? A great song. I'll dance to that song on TikTok.
11: And
13: TikTok's blowing up. I love our TikTok. Just
11: Josh,
13: got it.
11: Josh came in, agrees with the consensus. Well, I guess it was Oregon State and Colorado State. Josh says Colorado State is your worst team in the Pac-12 for 2025.
13: It's weird. The worst team in the Pac-12
11: 26.
13: Might have the best coach. You know, it's weird, but it's just, yeah.
12: I think it's going to be Oregon State, dead last. Sorry, Beavers.
13: I think so, too, but we'll see. I'm a big Malik Murphy fan. If he can turn it around, Prater, I think they could surprise some people.
12: Don't be a Malik Murphy fan.
13: Okay. Well,
11: and one final reminder, 1 hour from now, a little over 1 hour from now, Tyson Degenhardt debuts in the NBA Summer League for 2026. He played in the Summer League last year sparingly, so see if he can gain a little more traction in the Summer League for the Raptors. It's a big weekend for Tyson. Games tonight and tomorrow night against Boston, tonight on ESPN, tomorrow night on Amazon against Houston, and then they are back again on Monday, are the Raptors against the Indiana Pacers. That's an afternoon game on ESPN2. So a big weekend for Tyson Degenhardt. Good luck to him and everybody in Summer League trying to make a living playing basketball at some level. Yeah, look at our feedback for Friday, July the 10th.
13: Sorry, appreciate that, Greg. It's been a fun week on IST. We'll pick up right where we left off tomorrow. I'm sorry, on Monday.
11: We will not pick up where we left off tomorrow. No, I'll see you Monday.
13: On Monday, yeah. We'll have some fun with that. Prater, I think you mentioned you'll be out, but we're going to hold the fort down.
12: Greg, go to the Twilight Criterium, chase girls, and watch bike racing. And Johnny Ballgame, the highlight of my week was watching you on Wednesday when you came back, listening to you on Wednesday when you came back. World Cup soccer, one of the great highlights, one of the cool moments, and I thought that was very spectacular. So thanks for hanging with us, guys.
13: Great week. He's Prater. He's Greg. I'm Johnny. We are Idaho Sports Talk. KTIK, the ticket, and I love ya.
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